0: or she should not be afraid to talk about health issues. If they feel sick during gym class, for example, they should tell their teacher immediately. Everyone has their own limits, and sometimes the body gives us signals it is not doing well. Teach your child not to ignore them. 2. Respect the environment. How often do we complain about dirty streets and ruined flower beds? Respect for nature has to start at home. Begin with yourself, and then cultivate this quality in your child. You can sit down with them and show them pictures of beautiful national parks or clean city streets, for example. Then you can show them the result of human reckless behavior and impact on nature. Even little kids will see and not like the difference. Be a good model for them of how to be friendly to the environment, sort garbage, and never litter. Watch your water usage, bike or walk to places more. Tell them about different plants and trees which do us much good. Next time your kid will see someone breaking trees or littering, he will most likely tell them they're doing the wrong thing. 1. Learn to say no. Finally, while it is important to respect others and help them, you should also teach your kid one word. It can be hard to say sometimes, but it is necessary. The word is no. Teach your child to say no to adults, teachers, and even yourself. You want to raise a strong personality, not a person who should obey any command. The ability to say no will come in handy in adult life. As for children, it will come in handy in many situations, sometimes life-threatening. Your kid will no longer cross the road on red, do all the work for others, or make fun of the teacher just because everyone else is doing it.
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1: Hey everybody, Don Georgievich here, Job Interview Tools, and today I want to talk to you about things that you shouldn't say in a job interview. Specifically, five things that you shouldn't say, bring up, mention in any way, shape, or form in a job interview. If you do, it's almost cause for instant disqualification from the process. So the first thing, number one, don't talk bad about your company. Don't talk bad about the people. Don't say that you didn't like working there, no matter how it comes up. I mean, maybe you hated working there. Maybe you hated your boss. But when they ask you questions, you know, well, did you like working there? Did you like your boss? The answer is yes, I did. I liked working for my boss. I liked the people. I liked the company. I liked the culture. I liked everything about them. It's a shame that I have to leave. I'm sorry I have to leave. But I'm looking for, you know, greener pastures, greater opportunity. I'm looking for more responsibility. Say any of that except that you didn't like working there, you didn't like what they did, or anything like that. Because if you didn't like working there, or you didn't like your boss, it'll be no time flat that you'll be saying the same things about them when they hire you. You'll find reasons not to like them. You'll find reasons not to like your boss. That's just the way it goes. People who don't like where they worked at, it doesn't take them long to not like the new place. That's just the way it goes. That's human nature. So you don't want to communicate that to them in the interview. No matter how it comes out, even if they ask you, you know, how do you like that company? Well, you know, I don't really like working there anymore. No, you like working there. You like the people. Because otherwise, you get labeled as cancer. You get labeled as cancerous when you're the type of person that goes around talking smack about all the people or the company, the policies, the things that you don't like. And companies get rid of people like that. Now, I know that's not you. You know why I know that's not you? Because you're here watching me today and you're trying to better yourself. And people who are trying to better themselves, they're not the cancerous type of people. I mean, sure, there might be something about their company that they didn't like. And it could be, you know, very genuine reason that they didn't like certain things. Just don't say that in the interview. Do not mention that in any way, shape, or form. Okay, so the next one here, number two. A lot of candidates go in and they're so desperate to work at a job

They'll say, I'll do anything. It doesn't matter what it is, I'll do anything. Now, these are usually people who are not employed right now, and you know, maybe they've been out of work for 6, 9 months, maybe even 2 years, and they are desperate for a job, and they will do anything. But if you go into a job interview and say, you know what, I don't care what it is, I'll do it, I'll do anything, just give it to me. So when you do this, you end up showing a certain level of desperation that just doesn't come out very well. You want to go in there, you want to go into the interview, and you want to talk about what you can do and the value you can bring and that you are excited to do it. That's what you want. You don't want to just say, yeah, I'll do whatever you got, I'll do it, I'll sweep the floors, I don't care. No. You want to go in there specifically, tell them what you want to be doing. You have to hold tight to your values. You have to hold tight to your beliefs and what you want to be doing. Because if they just give you anything, if they just give you any kind of job there, you know, in 2 months, you won't be happy doing it. I guarantee you. And employers know this. They know that if you go in there and say, I'll take whatever you got, and they give it to you, you know, 2, 3 months later, you'd be like, you know what, this sucks. I don't want to do this anymore. And you'll leave. And you'll leave them high and dry. And then they just wasted a whole bunch of time, and they're going to have to go interview somebody else, and it costs them a lot of money to deal with mishires, you know, like you. So when you go in there, don't tell them that you'll just do anything or you'll take anything. It just sends a message of desperation. All right, let's move on to number 3. So when they ask you, you know, maybe tell me about yourself, or, you know, what are some of the things that you're good at? Don't tell them that you're, you know, a self-starter, or that you're a quick learner, or that you're results-oriented, any of that stuff. Now, what you do want to say is how you can do those things. So you want to put it in context. So if this is like a management position, you don't want to say that, you know, I'm a great leader. You want to talk about how you have led people. You want to talk about groups of people, there are teams that you have built and assembled to work on certain projects. You want to talk about how you've done it. You don't want to just say that you're results oriented. You want to talk about projects that you completed and you finished on time and under budget, and you want to talk about the details. All the results oriented and the leadership will come out in the context of what you're saying. Does that make sense? So don't go in there and just say, I'm a results-oriented leader. Put it in context for them and show them how you have done this before. And then the underlying message will be that, hey, this person, you know, they're a pretty good results-oriented leader. I mean, that's a label that you get put on after the fact. All right? Make sense? So go in there and just tell them, you know, how you have done things, not, you know, how you would do them. All right, let's move on to the next one here, number 4. When they ask you a question, and let's say, you know, do you know how to do this? Don't tell them that you don't know how. Don't say to any interviewer that I don't know how to do that, or I've never seen that, or, you know, I have no idea. I mean, that's the worst possible thing you can say, even if it's the truth. But what you do want to say is, you know what, let me think about that for a second. And then you think, and you're like, and what you want to do is you want to connect it to something that's similar to what you've done. So you say, you know what, I haven't done that exact thing, but I've done something that's similar. And what that does is that shows them that you at least have some level of understanding of what they're talking about. Because if you show no level of understanding about the question, that's a big red flag, a big mark against you. And it's most likely going to be a competency question. And if you know anything about competency questions, those are weighted the heaviest. So if you miss 1 or 2 competency questions, that could be it. That could wipe you out right there in the interview. You could be done. Just 2 competency questions. 1 maybe you can get away with, but it depends. It depends how crucial the question is. Because competency questions pull in a lot of fundamentals. And if you don't know a lot of fundamentals about what you do, that says that you don't know a lot about what you do. So never tell them that you don't know. Always try to come close to something. Connect the dots for them. And maybe you need to pull a lifeline here and say, you know what, can I think about that for a minute, and can we circle back around? And they're going to say yes. But if you pull that lifeline technique too many times, like maybe more than once or twice, you know, that's it. You're done. So you need to give yourself a little bit

time to think about how you can connect your experiences to what they're talking about. And I know you can. I know you can. All right, let's move on to the last one here, number 5. When you go into the interview, don't ask them, you know, so what does your company do here? That's the worst thing you can do. That shows that you did absolutely no research, no preparation on this company, this division, the department, or the projects they're working on, or anything. Don't ask them, what do they do here? You should already know that. If anything, ask them specifics about some of the things that they are doing. But don't go in there blinded and just say, well, you know, what do you guys do around here? That sounds interesting. I think I might like to do that. That's the worst possible thing you can say. That shows that you have no level of excitement about this company or about what they're doing. It shows that you put no preparation into the interview. You spent no time researching this company or the position. It just basically says that, you know, you showed up and yeah, maybe you'd like the job. It doesn't work that way. It doesn't work that way out there. There are so many hungry job seekers out there who want these positions, and they are going to beat you over 10 times fold. Tenfold. They're going to be so much sharper than you. They're going to be on their game. They're going to be talking about their experiences, about how they relate to the job. They're going to know what that company does. They're going to know. They're going to have looked it up. And you can too. So take that extra step before your next job interview and spend some time researching the position. Gather as much information as you can so that you can go in there and now you can ask them questions that will help qualify you about this job and about this company and if it's a place that you even want to be. I mean, if you think about it, that's really what a job interview is. You are out there talking to them. And you're interviewing them too. You're interviewing them to see if this is something that you want to be doing. That's the whole key to a job interview. All right, my friend, good luck on your next interview. Bye now.

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1: I've just arrived. It would likely mark the beginning of a revolution. I like it here. Very much. I would like to say.
0: 42 saturation degrees and 96 volume. Intermediate fluctuation in Marcon content.
1: It would likely mark the beginning of a revolution. I just arrived. I like it here. Very much.
0: Intermediate
1: population in Marcon. I just arrived. There was happiness. There was

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1: Do you often wake up between 3 a.m. and 5 a.m.? Here's what it means. Human beings have an inherent and powerful connection to sunlight that evolved over thousands of years. Before the advent of electricity, we were bound by the constraints of daylight, and our sleep cycles followed suit. But today, electricity and technological stimulation allow our minds and bodies to be active after sundown, and this can wreak havoc on our health. With that said, many people manage to fall asleep easily, but often wake up at the same time in the middle of the night. This can be incredibly frustrating, especially if you can't fall back asleep and then you feel tired the next day. The concept of a body clock in Chinese medicine is a useful tool in understanding why this occurs. In Chinese medicine, energy, or qi, moves through the body's meridians and organs in a 24-hour cycle. Every 2 hours, qi is strongest within a particular organ and its functions. And that's not all. The body, mind, and emotions are inseparable in Chinese medicine, meaning that if you have disharmony in your physical body, it is tied to your emotional state. If you find yourself waking up at the same time every night, it could be because your body's trying to send you a message. So let's find out what your body's trying to tell you. Here's a list of the organs and emotions associated with different times during the night. Number 1. Waking up between 9 p.m. and 11 p.m., or soon after you fall asleep. This is the time of the triple heater, or endocrine system, where the body's homeostasis is adjusted and enzymes are replenished. It is recommended to be asleep by this time so the body can conserve energy for the following day. If you manage to fall asleep between 9 and 11, but find yourself waking up, this suggests that your body is too stressed and is subconsciously in fight or flight mode. You may also find that your fearful or anxious thoughts become

louder and make you feel either threatened or unsafe. This is the time of day when energy is also sent to replenish your immune system. So if you're feeling ill, you may experience stronger symptoms at this time. Be sure to complete important tasks before retiring for the evening. It can be helpful to keep a notepad by your bed. You can quickly scribble down anything that comes to mind. Then rest, knowing that you can address a new idea or any unfinished plans first thing in the morning. Also, it's not a good idea to give your body a huge evening meal to deal with. The body needs to concentrate on reorganizing and regulating anything that may have become imbalanced throughout the course of the day. You may also benefit from meditating or adopting a nighttime ritual to help you calm your mind. Number 2. Waking up between 11 p.m. and 1 a.m. In order to wake up feeling energized, you should definitely be asleep by this time. The gallbladder is most active during this part of the night, and this is often the time when people with gallbladder issues, including gallstones, experience pain. Since the gallbladder is responsible for breaking down fats in your body, waking up at this time every night could be a sign that you need to change up your fat intake, either by reducing it or focusing on the consumption of healthier fats and oils. On an emotional level, waking up between 11 and 1 every night may signify that you're harboring serious feelings of bitterness, resentment, or judgment. This means that it may help to spend some time during the day reflecting on your relationships with others and yourself. This will help release any negativity that might be blocking energy in your system. Number 3. Waking up between 1 a.m. and 3 a.m. If you're constantly waking up during this window of time, your liver may be telling you that it's not able to use its allocated time to rejuvenate, as it's overwhelmed by other tasks. Any congestion or toxicity in the liver may well be experienced as pain during these times. It's important to note that in our society, excess energy in the liver is quite prevalent. Our fast-paced, congested environment, constant exposure to toxins and pollutants, and toxic emotions such as anger and stress all directly target the liver. Muscle cramps and muscle injuries can also indicate a liver energy imbalance. As the liver is also responsible for regulating body processes, any condition where there are uneven or erratic symptoms such as PMS, mood swings, or irregular bowel habits may indicate a liver issue. The liver also supports the eyes and sight, so long hours straining your eyes at a computer screen will certainly weaken your liver. In addition to this, overindulgence and a poor diet that includes fatty foods, you'll do yourself a favor if you minimize the amount of greasy foods, sugar, and caffeinated beverages you put in your body. You may also want to try a detox that can help cleanse your liver. It will help get rid of any toxins that might be keeping it from functioning at its best. On an emotional level, waking up between 1 a.m. and 3 a.m. also signifies pretty serious feelings of anger, resentment, and frustration. Spend time reflecting on what's bothering you, and identify elements in your life that might be sources of negative energy. If you can, try to free yourself of those elements wherever possible. Number 4. Waking up between 3 a.m. and 5 a.m. Waking up during this time indicates that you should probably turn your attention to your lungs, or more specifically, your breathing. This is the time of night that your lungs are functioning the most actively, so a disruption to your sleep could mean that there is something blocking your ability to take deep, restorative breaths. Most likely, this is linked to emotional factors, and could mean that you're having trouble relaxing and accepting that there are things in life that you don't have control over. A 3 a.m. to 5 a.m. wake-up bracket might also be a result of grief, often associated with a loss. Either way, the key is to practice taking deep breaths and practice acceptance in an effort to free yourself of anxiety over things that are out of your hands. Number 5. Waking up between 5 a.m. and 7 a.m. Early morning is when your colon experiences its greatest flow of energy. It's primed to eliminate its contents from your body as effortlessly as possible. This is the best time to rise and start your day. This is also the best time to exercise, as vigorous physical activity will help to activate your chi. Any symptoms you experience during this time may indicate an imbalance in the colon and a need to pay attention to this organ, especially if they are digestive issues.

issues or involve constipation or diarrhea. Be sure to stay properly hydrated throughout the day, as this is one of the key components to a healthy colon. The main emotional aspects related to the colon involve the ability to let go or a tendency to hold on to issues, people, or situations. Often resolving any psychological issues related to holding on or letting go will help to reestablish colon health. Also, try to work consciously putting faith in things that you can't change and focus on what you can realistically do for your happiness and success. Many of us are habitual night owls and think nothing of it, especially if we're able to get a decent amount of sleep. But according to Chinese medicine, it's not only how much sleep you get that matters, but also when you get it. A bedtime no later than 10:30 p.m. is advised so that you're asleep by 11 p.m. when the gallbladder and the liver start to regulate qi, process emotions, balance hormones, and detoxify the body. According to Chinese medicine, the window from 11 p.m. to 3 a.m., which correlates with the gallbladder and the liver, is most important in terms of maintaining health, especially as we age. The idea is backed by modern science. We experience the deepest part of sleep during the first third of the night. This deep sleep is the most restorative part of our sleep. During these hours, the stress hormone cortisol is reduced, and parasympathetic nervous system activity increases. This allows us to fully rest and move away from the fight or flight responses that dominate during waking hours. This stage of sleep is associated with memory and learning. A lack of this type of sleep can not only result in waking up tired, but it can lead to reduced daytime functioning and alertness as well. Furthermore, human growth hormone, which is essential to repairing our bodies from daily injury and maintaining health, is released from 9 p.m. to 7 a.m., making each hour of sleep during this time critical. The Chinese medicine body clock offers great insight to the messages of your body. However, it's also important to use your intuition to determine if there may be another message that's trying to be delivered to you.

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2: 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I'm your host, Dr. Sabreen, and Ali's on the controls. And this is SRFM, the heart of KSA. Today, I want to talk about urinary tract infections, UTIs. A urinary tract infection is an infection caused by microbes. Most UTIs are caused by bacteria, but some of them can be caused by fungi and in rare cases by viruses. UTIs are amongst the most common infections in humans. UTIs cause more than 8.1 million visits to healthcare providers each year. About 60% of women and 12% of men will have at least one UTI during their lifetime.

So how does the urinary tract work? The role of the urinary tract is to make and store urine. Urine is one of the waste products of the body. It is made in the kidneys and travels down to the bladder. The bladder stores the urine until it is emptied by urinating through the urethra, a tube that connects the bladder to the outer skin. The kidneys are a pair of fist-sized organs in the back that filters the liquid waste from the blood and removes it from the body in the form of urine. Kidneys balance the levels of many chemicals in the body, such as sodium, potassium, calcium, phosphorus, and others, and they check the blood's acidity. Certain hormones are also made in the kidneys. These hormones help control the blood pressure, boost red blood cell production, and help make strong bones. Normal urine has no bacteria in it, and the one-way flow helps prevent bacteria infections. But still, somehow, bacteria may get into the urine through the urethra and travel up into the bladder.

Symptoms of a urinary tract infection depend on what part of the urinary tract is infected. We have two types of UTIs. We have the lower tract UTI and the upper tract UTI, which are more rare and more severe than the lower UTIs. So the lower UTIs affect the urethra and the bladder, and their symptoms include burning or pain with urination. This is the most common symptom. Increased

frequency of urination without passing much urine, increased urgency of urination, bloody urine, cloudy urine, urine that looks like cola or tea, urine that has a strong odor. For women, pelvic pain, and for men, rectal pain. Now, regarding the upper tract UTI, this affects the ureters and the kidneys. These can be potentially life-threatening if bacteria move from the infected kidney into the bloodstream. This condition will then be called urosepsis and can cause dangerously low blood pressure, shock, or death. Symptoms of an upper tract UTI include pain and tenderness in the upper back and sides, chills, fever, nausea, vomiting. So if you experience any of these symptoms, see your doctor immediately. We are going to take a quick musical break and we'll be right back. Our talk today is about UTIs, urinary tract infections, so stay tuned, we're only on SRFM, the heart of KSA.

Welcome back. You're listening to Your Health with Dr. Sabrine. Our talk today is about urinary tract infections, UTIs, which are one of the most common infections in humans. A UTI is an infection that is caused by microbes, usually bacteria, that affects the upper or lower urinary tracts.

Anything that reduces your bladder emptying or that irritates the urinary tract can lead to a UTI. There are also many factors that can put you at an increased risk of getting a UTI, such as age. Older adults are more likely to get UTIs. Having reduced mobility after surgery or being on prolonged bed rest. Having kidney stones. Having had a previous UTI. Having any urinary tract obstructions or blockages by an enlarged prostate or certain cancers. Having a prolonged use of urinary catheters, which may make it easier for bacteria to get into your bladder. Having diabetes. Being pregnant. Having an abnormal developed urinary structures from birth, and having a weakened immune system. Can UTIs be prevented? There are some steps that can be taken to avoid UTIs, such as some forms of birth control, which are known to increase the risk of UTIs in women. Check with your healthcare provider about other types of birth control if the one you're actually on is causing you recurrent UTIs. Drinking plenty of fluids, approximately 2 liters per day, is the recommended amount to keep well hydrated. Don't put off urinating when you need to, and don't rush to finish. Holding in urine and not draining your bladder fully can increase your risk of UTIs. Drinking cranberry juice or having it in the form of tablets may also help prevent UTIs.

If you suspect that you have a UTI based on your symptoms, contact your doctors. Your doctor will review your symptoms and perform a physical examination. To confirm a diagnosis of a UTI, the doctor will need to test your urine for microbes. The urine sample needs to be a clean catch sample. This means that the urine sample is collected at the middle of the urinary stream rather than at the beginning. This helps to avoid collecting bacteria or yeast from the skin, which can contaminate the sample. Your doctor will explain to you how to get a clean catch. When testing the sample, the doctor will look for a higher number of white blood cells in the urine. This can indicate an infection. The doctor will also do a urine culture to test for bacteria or fungi. The culture can help identify the cause of the infection. It can also help your doctor choose the treatment. If the doctor suspects that the UTI is viral, special testing may need to be performed. Viruses are rare causes of UTIs, but can be seen in people who've had organ transplants or who have other conditions that weaken their immune system. If you're pregnant or have symptoms of UTIs, see your doctor right away. UTIs during pregnancy can cause high blood pressure and premature delivery. UTIs during pregnancy are also more likely to spread to the kidneys.

The treatment of a UTI depends on the origin. If it's bacterial, which is the most common, or if it's viral or fungal. The doctor will be able to determine which is which by looking at the test results. Bacterial UTIs are treated with antibiotics. Viral UTIs are treated with something called antivirals. Often the antivirals, such as the Cidofovir, is the choice to treat viral UTIs. And fungal UTIs are treated with what we call antifungals. Antibiotics for a UTI. The form of antibiotic used to treat a bacterial UTI usually depends on which part of the tract is involved. The lower tract UTIs can usually be treated with oral antibiotics, taking through the mouth, while upper tract UTIs will require intravenous antibiotics. These antibiotics are put directly into your veins. Sometimes bacteria can develop resistance to antibiotics. To reduce your risk of antibiotic resistance, your doctor will likely put you on the shortest treatment course possible. Treatment typically lasts no more than 1 week. Results from the urine culture can help your doctor select an antibiotic treatment that will work best against the type of bacteria that's causing your infection. This is all the time we have for today. This was Your Health with Dr. Sabrine. I want to thank you for tuning in, and I hope you've enjoyed the show. I'll see you next time. Bye.

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I can take you in the heart, so I hope you're listening. Of KSA. Got some

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first life lesson. You are worth it. Radiate self-esteem and you will look and feel sensational. Fight your natural inclination to dislike yourself and start to appreciate your unique and special look. Don't compare yourself with glossy media images. You will always be disappointed. You are so much more than your dress size. Always remember this. The most exciting and attractive woman or man is the one who radiates self-esteem because they know their true worth. And say the following mantra to yourself, I am perfect the way I am. Be body confident. Use assertive body language and show that you respect you. Remember that.

Next life lesson, you are a walking miracle. Yep, you truly are. I know you probably feel too fat, too lazy, too thin, not successful enough, not clever enough, but you really are good enough, just the way you are. Forget your hang-ups and take a long, slow look around you. There's just so much to appreciate and give thanks for, and appreciation makes you feel fabulous. There is no doubt. I want you to try this just for today. Today your mantra is, I appreciate my life. Say this throughout the day, and whenever you remember, give thanks and count your blessings, and notice the difference in your day.

next life lesson, overcome your setbacks. We're always having to face difficult situations where things don't go the way we want them to. Because life is actually like that. So try the following to help you overcome your obstacles. Whenever you feel rejected, fed up, unloved, or out of control, recognize your feelings and then move on. Remember that no one has a clear path through life, so keep upbeat. Ask yourself how important this incident is in the grand scheme of your life. Respect the way you deal with a difficult situation, and finally, change your attitude. For example, if they won't employ you, well, that's their loss. If your relationship has ended, well, maybe you are better off single. Remember that.

I've said this one many, many times, but here's our final life lesson. Be forgiving. Forgiveness is all about letting go. If you can't forgive someone, your angry thoughts will connect you with them forever. Is there someone you find it difficult to forgive? Well, if so, ask yourself, what are you gaining from not forgiving this person? So then take the following steps. Examine exactly why and what hurt you and why. Express this in an appropriate way. Forgive, let go, and set yourself free. It's better than even setting them free. You're actually setting yourself free. If this feels just too hard, then try visualizing yourself forgiving the person. This will have a powerful effect on your relationship with them. Hard to believe? Well, try it and see for yourself. I wish you my very best. Live a good life and be happy.

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0: 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Them exclusive melodies with them recipes. 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So beam up the ratios. I'm your ratio. It's the radio. 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The heart of KSA.
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Ladies and gents, welcome on back to a new episode of Cybersecurity Daily, just for you, and you're tuned in to SRFM. Today, let's get serious and talk about the strangers in our children's video games. This is an important topic, ladies and gentlemen. Consider this an awareness, right, to help us be more connected with our young ones. Your son or your daughter is upstairs, the door is open, they've got their headphones on. Just imagine the scene, right, and they're shouting at a screen. You know exactly where he is because you can hear them. He's in the house and he's safe. You don't have a single thought about him for a couple of hours. He's also talking to an adult he has never met. He's probably been talking to this person every single day for 3 weeks through this video game, who has probably bought them things or recently suggested he not mention any of this to you. Ladies and gentlemen, this is not a horror film. This is an ordinary evening in great many homes.

and it happens through video games. Now, this is not for us to call all video games evil or bad. This is an important point, everybody. Most parents go wrong because it is completely understandable. We still picture gaming the way it is when we were young. One child, one screen, and one increasingly furious attempt to beat a level. This is not what our children are doing. Modern games are not games in the sense at all. They're kind of like social spaces if you think about it. Your child is playing alongside real people in real time from many parts of the world. And built into nearly all these games are tools, right? You could think of text chats, voice chats, private messages, even friend requests. That being said, ladies and gentlemen, this is not a design flaw. This is the entire appeal. Children play games because they're entertaining, just like how we used to play football in the streets after school. But that is simply where their friends are. But a street has adults walking past it. A street has a neighbor who notices someone they don't recognize standing a bit too close. But a video game, unfortunately, has none of that. So let me walk you through how someone actually operates in that space. Dear listeners, the pattern is quite simple and remarkably consistent. Once you see it, you won't miss it. It does not begin with anything creepy. This is the first thing to understand, and it is the reason many parents miss it. It begins with being useful. He is good at the game. Your child is not. So he helps. The stranger is good at the game. Your child might not be. So the stranger helps, gives advice. He's patient. He carries your child through the level that they've been stuck on for a long time, and he's encouraging in a way that other children in the game are almost never encouraging, because children online are ruthless with each other. Now, think about the emotional position that creates. Children spend their whole lives being instructed by adults. Now, don't eat this, wear that, finish your homework, get off the screen. What they're not used to is an adult treating them as an equal, taking them seriously, and being genuinely impressed by something they can do. It's designed to feel that way. Next, you could expect to see gifts, and this is where parents underestimate what's happening. Because to an adult's eye, it looks like nothing. Nearly all these games sell things. It could be certain outfits or characters or weapons, maybe in-game currency. So to you, it is a cartoon costume and you can't understand why anyone would pay money for it. But to a 12-year-old, it is a status. It is the thing that everyone at school is discussing. So maybe a stranger buys it for them. Two things are happening right there. Your child feels real, genuine gratitude. And gratitude builds attachment faster than almost anything. And a debt is created. Nobody says the word debt out loud. It does not need saying. A child simply knows that this person has been kind to them, and children are not built to ignore that. Ladies and gentlemen, I'm setting the premise for us to also understand, right? Raising awareness is also about empowering our knowledge, and knowledge is power at the end of the day. So we're setting up the scene to help each and every one of you stay informed, stay up to date, understand what's really happening around the world, especially in the digital world, such as video games, and how we act accordingly. Not to carry too much of the story, but what you would expect is that the conversation was going to move forward, out of the game, probably added onto other social media apps where there's no moderation, right? This step happens in almost every case. The game is where they meet, somewhere else is where the harm could happen. Then probably the secrecy, which is the clearest warning sign of all, and the one worth teaching your child to recognize early on. Your parents would not really understand this. They would probably make you stop playing. Let us just keep this between us. This is probably the type of stuff or the conversation that goes back and forth between them. The moment your child is keeping a secret from you, your protection is not weakened. It's gone. Because the entire safety system for a child is their willingness to tell you something. From there, it can go in different directions, depending on what the adult is after. It could be money, it could be account theft. And the cruelest detail in the whole business is that when a child is threatened, they usually do not come to you. They keep paying, or keep sending, or simply go quiet, because they are more frightened of your reaction than of the person threatening them. The fear of

being in trouble is the lock on the door. Sitting alongside all of that is a simpler layer of ordinary fraud, aimed squarely at children who play games. Free currency if you just enter your account details right here. A cheap account for sale from someone you've never met. Maybe a trade where they promise faithfully to send their item once you send yours. It could be in the form of a link. A link to a page that looks exactly like the video game's login screen. Children, unfortunately, fall for these constantly, not because they're foolish, but because the offers are built precisely around what a child wants, and they have no real experience of being deceived by anyone. So the goal is, what do we do about this as parents? The instinct is to take the console away, right? That's the first instinct that many parents will have. And that is the one response, reliably, that makes things worse. The single most valuable thing you can do costs nothing and takes about a minute. Sit down with your child and tell them clearly that if anything ever happens online that scares them or makes them feel uncomfortable, they can come to you. They won't be in trouble and you will not take the game away. See, that sentence, everybody, is worth more than every parental control setting combined. Because all of the serious harm in these situations continue for one reason, which is the child was too frightened of the consequences to speak. Take the fear away, you take away the leverage. A child believes that telling you will make their life worse, so they don't tell you, and everything else you do is just probably decoration. Also, beyond that, know what they are playing and who they're playing with. Right? Do it out of interest rather than just a hovering surveillance. Ask them to show you, right? Befriend them. Sit with them. Tell them, oh, what's this game? Could you tell me more about it? Sit down. Now you're secretly observing, but at the very same time, you're also protecting them. Moreover, it's also nice to spend time with them, so either way, it doubles as an overall benefit for you. Let them teach you, which they will actually enjoy enormously because it reverses the usual order of things. Ask who they play with and how they know them. A child who chats to you about their game most days is far harder to isolate than a child who plays behind closed doors in silence. This is an important layer to add, which is the settings. Every major game and console has parental controls, and most families never even open that menu. You can restrict who is able to message your child, you can switch off chat with strangers entirely, you can limit friend requests to people they actually know. It takes 10 minutes. Here's the last thought. We're very good at the physical version of this. We teach children not to get into cars with strangers, we teach them not to talk to strangers, but then we hand them a device that lets several thousand strangers speak directly into their ears in their own bedrooms. But we say nothing. Because they're upstairs and they're safe and we can't hear them. They're not out of the house. The house simply just got bigger than we realized. Remember these practical, helpful advice tips, and I really hope that it helps. At the end of the day, you're building a better connection with your child. You're protecting them, being safe, and taking an interest in their day-to-day life. The online world is not a bad place. Although it may have bad corners, it's important for us to be involved in their lives in the most positive way. Ladies and gents, thank you all for tuning in. This has been Cybersecurity Daily, just for you, and you're tuned in to SRFM. Bye-bye for now.

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Cafe. Good morning, Saudi Arabia, and a very warm welcome to Good Morning KSA here on Saudi Radio. I'm Muna, and with me behind the scenes this morning is our sound engineer, Zaki Al-Rifai. And wherever you're listening to us today, maybe you're driving to work, having your first coffee, preparing your day, or simply enjoying a quiet morning at home, thank you for spending part of your morning with us. Today, I want to talk about something that is around us every single day, something so normal that sometimes we don't even think about it. We open a tap, we take a shower, we make coffee, we wash fruit, we water a plant, and we simply expect it to be there.

And today, science and technology allow water to travel from Red Sea and the Arabian Gulf to homes hundreds of kilometers inland. So this morning, we're going to follow one drop of water from rain falling on the mountains to a wadi in the desert to an ancient spring to the palm trees of Al-Ahsa, then all the way to the sea, and finally into the modern desalination system that provide water to our cities today. And along the way, we'll discover that the story of water is really a story about people, about survival, about creativity, and about how human beings learn to live with the environment around them. So let's begin with something very simple. When we imagine Saudi Arabia, we often imagine the desert, large open spaces, sand dunes, mountains, dry valleys. But here's something interesting. Saudi Arabia does not have permanent flowing rivers like some other countries. Instead, we have wadis. And if you have traveled around the kingdom, you've probably seen them. Sometimes you're driving through a completely dry landscape and you see a wide channel cutting through the land. It might look like a road created by nature. This is often a wadi, and most of the year it may be dry, but when rain comes, everything can change. Water moves through the mountains and valleys, the landscape suddenly becomes active, and sometimes just a short period of rain can completely transform an area. I've seen this myself while traveling around Saudi Arabia. You can visit an area when everything looks dry, then return after rain and suddenly there is green. Small plants appear, the color of the mountains changes, the air smells different, and you realize that the desert was never really empty. It was waiting for water. And I think that is a beautiful way to begin our story today, because one drop of water may look insignificant, but in the right place, it can change an entire landscape. And we're going to continue following that drop of water in just a moment. But first, let's begin our morning with some music.

Welcome back to Good Morning KSA. I'm Muna. Just before this song, we were talking about the beginning of our journey, One Drop of Water Rain, and the wadis of Saudi Arabia, and we're saying how quickly a landscape can change when water arrives. And now let's follow that water somewhere else. Let's go underground, because underneath parts of Saudi Arabia, water has been stored naturally inside layers of rock. And for generations, people learned how to reach it. Long before modern water networks existed, communities depended on wells, springs, and natural sources. Think about what that meant. Today, if we need water, we turn a tap. But hundreds of years ago, knowing where water could be found could determine where a family lived, where a village developed, where travelers stopped, and where agriculture was possible. And this is where the idea of the oasis becomes so important. An oasis is much more than a pretty group of palm trees in the desert. It is an entire system: water, soil, agriculture, people, animals, trade, homes, and community. One of the best examples in Saudi Arabia is Al-Ahsa Oasis in the eastern province. And Al-Ahsa, UNESCO describes it as an evolving cultural landscape. And I love that expression. Well, an evolving landscape, yes, because it reminds us that heritage doesn't always mean something frozen in the past. Heritage is alive. Yes, sometimes heritage is alive. People still live there. People still farm, still grow dates, and use the landscape. Al-Ahsa contains gardens, springs, wells, canals, and agricultural areas. And across the oasis, there are more than 2.5 million date palms. Just imagine that, 2.5 million palm trees. From above, parts of Al-Ahsa almost look like a huge green sea surrounded by desert. And what made that possible? Of course, water. For generations, spring water was distributed through networks of canals, and farmers understood where the water came from, where it needed to go, and how to share it. This is something I find, well, very beautiful, very fascinating when I travel. Sometimes we look at an old village or an archaeological place and focus only on the buildings. But I always like to ask, why did people build here? Why this exact place? Why not 10 kilometers away? And very often somewhere in the answer you find, well, you find the word water. Yes, a spring, a well, a valley, a natural drainage route. Something that made life possible. And of course, where you have water, very often you have agriculture. And where you have agriculture, you have food, trade, markets, families, and permanent communities. So water doesn't only create greenery, water creates life around it. And that's why places like Al-Ahsa are so interesting. You're not simply looking at palm trees. You're looking at thousands of years of interaction between people and the environment. And if you've never visited Al-Ahsa, it's one of those places where I think you really understand how diverse Saudi Arabia is. You can move from desert landscapes to palm groves, to mountains, to caves, to old markets, all within the same region. And speaking of traveling, a reminder that you can stay connected with us throughout the week. You can follow Saudi Radio Next at Saudi_radio. And you can also find Saudi Radio on YouTube. And you can follow me on Instagram at Mona Lisa in Saudi. And now we've followed our drop of water from the rain into the land and into the oasis. But what happens when there isn't enough rain? What happens when a growing city needs millions of liters of fresh water every day? For that, we need to head west to Jeddah and to the Red Sea. But first, another song.

And we're back. You're listening to Good Morning KSA on Saudi Radio. I'm Muna. And before the song, we were in Al Ahsa talking about spring walls, canals, and those millions of date palms. And I promise you that after the music, we will travel to Jeddah. So let's come to the Red Sea, because Jeddah has its own fascinating water story. And for anyone listening from Jeddah this morning, well, think about something. We live beside an enormous body of water, the Red Sea. Yes, the Red Sea is right there. But of course, we cannot simply drink seawater. So for a coastal city, the challenge is almost ironic. You can have more water than you could ever imagine in front of you, but it is salty. So that is where desalination comes in. Desalination simply means removing salt and other substances from seawater to produce fresh water. And Saudi Arabia has a surprisingly long history with it. One of the earliest chapters takes us back to Jeddah in 1907. A machine used to produce fresh water from seawater was installed on the shore. It became known locally as Al-Kandasa, a name connected to the word condenser. And later in 1926, King Abdulaziz ordered additional seawater distillation machines to help provide water for residents and for pilgrims coming through Jeddah. Well, think about that for a moment. More than a century ago, people here were already looking toward the sea and asking, how can we turn this into drinking water? Of course, the technology of that time was completely different from what we have today, but the basic challenge was the same. We have seawater, we need fresh water. How do we make the transformation? And today, desalination is a major part of Saudi Arabia's water system. Large facilities operate on the Red Sea coast and on the Arabian Gulf. And modern technology allows seawater to be treated and transformed into fresh water. But then there is another challenge, because producing the water is only part of the story. You have to move it. So Saudi Arabia is huge and many major communities are far from the coast. Riyadh, for example, is inland. So imagine the engineering involved, and water is produced near the coast, treated, stored, and then transported over very long distances through major transmission system. So sometimes I think this is something we don't notice enough. We see roads, we see bridges, we see airports, we see buildings, but underneath and around our cities, there's another invisible infrastructure. Pipes, reservoirs, pumping stations, treatment facilities, networks constantly working so that when we open the tap, water is there. And that's the amazing difference between the old water story and the modern water story. In the past, communities often moved toward water. Today, technology can help move water toward communities. That's quite a transformation. But technology doesn't mean that water suddenly becomes unlimited. And that's something we're going to talk about next. Because if producing fresh water requires infrastructure, energy, and technology, then every drop still matters. We'll talk about that right after this song.

Welcome back. This is Good Morning KSA. I'm Mona with Zeki Arifai on Sound Engineering this morning. And before the sound, we were talking about modern desalination and how Saudi Arabia can take seawater from its coast and transform it into fresh water for communities. And I said something important before we went to the music. Technology can help us produce water, but that doesn't mean water becomes something we should waste. Saudi Arabia has an arid climate. Rainfall is limited. Renewable fresh water is naturally not there, and some underground water resources have taken a very long time to accumulate. So conservation is extremely important. Saudi Arabia's national water strategy focuses on protecting water resources, managing demand, and making the water sector more sustainable. But when we hear words like national strategy or water management, they can sound very big, very technical. So let's bring it back home. What does water conservation actually mean for you and me? It can be something incredibly simple. Turning off the tap while brushing your teeth, not allowing water to run unnecessarily while washing something, repairing a leaking tap, using only what we need, and being careful when watering gardens. So small actions, nothing dramatic, but imagine those small actions multiplied by millions of people, then they're no longer small. And I think this is an interesting idea in general. We often think environmental responsibility has to involve a huge sacrifice, but sometimes responsibility is simply attention, paying attention to what we use, paying attention to what we throw away, and paying attention, of course, to where things come from. And water is probably one of the best examples, because water is so ordinary in our daily life that it's easy to forget how extraordinary it actually is. Here's something else I like to think about. The water you drink this morning has traveled. Yes, maybe through clouds, maybe through rain, maybe underground, maybe through a desalination facility, maybe through hundreds of kilometers of pipes, and eventually into your glass. So that's quite a journey for something we drink in few seconds. And this is one of the reasons I wanted to do today's episode, because I think when you understand the story behind an everyday object, you begin to appreciate it differently. The same thing happens when we talk about bread, dates, coffee, a piece of fabric, a traditional building. When you know where it came from, how it was made, and how much work went into it, it becomes more valuable, not necessarily more expensive, more meaningful, and water certainly deserves that kind of appreciation. And before we continue, let me remind you where you can stay connected with us. Follow Saudia Radio on X at Saudia_radio. You'll also find our content on YouTube, Saudia Radio. And you can follow me on Instagram at MonaLisa_in_Saudi, where I also share parts of my journeys around the kingdom. Now, after the break, I want to take water away from our homes again, back into the landscape, because water doesn't only give us something to drink, it can actually shape mountains and valleys. And that story is coming next.

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welcome back to Good Morning KSA. Before the song, we were talking about conservation and about how every drop has a journey. Now let's return to the landscape, because when we look at mountains and valleys, we sometimes think of rock as something permanent and water as something soft. But of course, over a long period of time, water can shape rock. Rain falls, water follows the easiest route downhill, it moves through cracks, it carries sediments, it widens channels, and over generations, landscape change. Saudi Arabia has hundreds of seasonal wadis. Some are enormous, others are small channels between mountains, and many have played an important role for communities throughout history. Wadis can provide routes through difficult terrain. They can collect rainwater, they can support plants, they can attract wildlife, and in some places, they have helped create agricultural areas. But wadis also remind us that nature demands respect. A dry wadi can change quickly during heavy rain, and this is something visitors, and especially hikers, should always remember. Never assume that because a valley is dry when you enter it, it will remain dry. Rain may even be falling somewhere far away. The water can travel. So if you're exploring Saudi Arabia's natural landscapes, always check weather conditions and official safety advice. And as a hiking guide myself, this is something I always take seriously. Nature is beautiful, but respecting nature is part of enjoying it. And water teaches us that perfectly, of course, and sometimes it's peaceful, sometimes it is powerful, and sometimes it disappears underground. And of course, it returns as a spring, and sometimes it creates an oasis, and of course, it moves quickly through a valley after rain. It's the same element, but completely different personalities. Now, let's think about another way Saudi Arabia works with rainwater: dams. Across the kingdom, dams help manage water in different ways. Some support water supply, some help with groundwater recharge, and some support irrigation, and some help protect communities from floods. And again, this connects the ancient story with the modern one. For centuries, people tried to capture and manage water. Today, the scale and technology are different, but the principle is familiar. When water arrives, don't simply let it disappear. Understand where it goes. Store what can be stored. Use it carefully. Protect people, protect agriculture, and protect the environment. This also makes Saudi Arabia interesting geographically. People sometimes describe the kingdom simply as a desert country, but that's far too simple. Travel through Saudi Arabia and you'll find high mountains, coastal plains, volcanic landscapes, green agricultural areas, oases, islands, wetlands, wadis, and of course, huge deserts. The relationship with water changes from one region to another. In the southwest, rainfall is different from the central region. Along the coast, you have the sea. In Al-Ahsa, you have an oasis landscape. In the mountains, rain falls down through valleys. And every environment has produced different ways of living, different architecture, different farming traditions, different food, and different stories. And this is why I always say that traveling within Saudi Arabia can sometimes feel like traveling through several different countries. The landscape changes, the climate changes, the architecture changes, even the colors change. But today, we found one thing that connects all of them: water. And after our next song, I want to talk about something a little more personal, the way water connects with Saudi hospitality in everyday life, because even there, there's a story.

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2: And we're back for the final part of today's Good Morning KSA. I'm Muna. And before the music, we were traveling through Saudi landscape, from mountains and wadis to dams, and thinking about how water has shaped different parts of the kingdom. Now, I want to bring the story right back to something very simple: hospitality. Imagine arriving at someone's home. What's one of the first things you may be offered? Water.

then perhaps Saudi coffee, dates, something simple. But offering water to a guest is one of the most universal forms of hospitality. And when you think about where we live, a region where journeys historically crossed long, hot and dry landscapes, the meaning becomes even stronger. Water is not simply refreshment, it represents welcome, rest, safety, care, and life. And that's why I think today's subject connects, so many things together. We began with geography and somewhere, we ended with hospitality. We talked about science, history, agriculture, travel, engineering, nature, and daily life. And one of the little drop of water connected everything. That's exactly the kind of story I love. Because sometimes we don't need to search for something or for a subject. Sometimes we simply need to look more carefully at something ordinary. And before we finish, it's time for our Saudi Spotlight. So stay connected. Well, today our spotlight is on the continuing work being done across Saudi Arabia to make water use more sustainable. The Kingdom Water Planning focuses not only on providing water, but also on protecting natural resources, improving efficiency, managing demand, developing modern infrastructure, and encouraging more responsible consumption. And I think there's something important in that. Development is not only about producing more. Sometimes development is also about learning how to use what we already have better, more efficiently, more intelligently, and more sustainably. Because the water resources we manage today are also part of what we leave for the generation that comes after us. And before we close today's program, remember you can always stay connected with us. Follow Saudi Radio on X, Saudi_Radio. You can watch and follow our programs on YouTube, Saudi Radio. And you can find me, Mona, on Instagram at Mona Lisa in Saudi.

course, I'd love to know, when you think about water in Saudi Arabia, what place comes to mind? Al-Ahsa, a mountain stream after rain, a wadi, the Red Sea, a desert well, or maybe simply the first glass of water in the morning. And that brings us to the end of today's journey. We started with one drop of rain, followed it through the mountains, into the wadis, underground, into wells and springs, through the palm groves of Al-Ahsa, out toward the Red Sea, through desalinations, and eventually back into our homes. One drop of water, an entire story of Saudi Arabia around it. So maybe today, the next time you turn on the tap, take just 1 second and think about the journey behind the water. I'm Muna. You've been listening to Good Morning KSA on Saudi Radio. And I would like to thank our sound engineer, Zaki Al-Rifai. And most importantly, thank you for joining me this morning. Have a beautiful day. Take care of yourselves. Take care of each other. And perhaps take care of every drop. I'll leave you now with our final song. Until next time, this is Good Morning KSA.

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1: ...1900 versus 2126. What will the future look like? Okay, let's do something a little different. I want you to forget what year it is for a second. Forget your phone, forget your car, forget Netflix, TikTok, GPS, AI, all of it. Let's go back more than 120 years. It's the year 1900. There are no smartphones, no internet, no airplanes carrying passengers around the world, no television, no Google Maps, no WhatsApp, and obviously, no ChatGPT. But here is what's interesting. People in 1900s were already asking the exact same question we ask today. What is the future going to look like? At the beginning of the 20th century, people created illustrations imagining what life might look like 100 years later. They imagined futuristic cities, transportation, homes, and machines, and some of their predictions were surprisingly accurate. Others, let's just say they were very optimistic. So today, we're going to travel back to the 1900s and see what they thought our world would look like. What did they get right? What did they get completely wrong? And then we're going to turn the question around. What do we think the year 2126 will look like? Because if someone from the 1900s suddenly appeared here today, I think they would be absolutely fascinated and probably very confused. What did they get right? Let's start with something they actually got right. Communication. People in 1900 already understood that technology was making the world smaller. They had the telephone and the telegraph, so they knew that communication was becoming faster. But imagine showing someone from the 1900 a smartphone. You hand them this little rectangle and say, "This lets me talk to someone on the other side of the world, of the other side of the planet." Pretty impressive. Then you say, "Oh, and I can also take photographs, record movies, listen to music, watch television, read newspapers, use maps, translate languages, pay for things, order food, book flights, and talk to artificial intelligence." They might just look at you and say, "You lost me at artificial intelligence," because the smartphone isn't really just a phone. It's basically an entire collection of the 20th century inventions squeezed into one device. And we're used to it that we don't even think how futuristic this would sound to someone living in the 1900s. What are some of the predictions they got wrong? We're looking at what people in the 1900 thought our modern world would look like. And some of their predictions were pretty impressive. But now, let's talk about the ones they missed the mark. One of the most famous predictions was flying cars. People imagined that by the future, everyone would be flying around above the streets. No traffic, no waiting, you just take off and go. And suddenly, I can understand why they thought that. If you're living in the 1900s, and you've watched humans start experimenting with powered flight, it probably feels like the sky is the limit, literally. But here we are today, and we're still sitting in traffic.

0: Imagine someone from the 1900 arriving in Jeddah and seeing the traffic. They'd probably say, "Wait, you invented airplanes, but you still haven't solved this?" And maybe that's funny. And maybe that's the funny thing about technology. We sometimes focus on the most spectacular possibilities while completely underestimating the boring ones. Because the future doesn't necessarily arrive as flying cars. It arrived at smartphones, the internet, GPS, streaming, and AI. Another thing they imagined was a world where machines would do all the boring household work. And this one, they weren't completely wrong. We have washing machines, dishwashers, robot vacuums, smart appliances, voice assistants, automated lights, smart homes. And now we're seeing AI helping people write, design, edit, translate, and create. So when someone in the 1900s said, "One day machines will do some of our work for us," they were onto something. But they probably couldn't have imagined that machines wouldn't just help us with physical work. They would eventually help with creative and intellectual work too. The world became connected. Think about travel and communication for a second. In the 1900s, traveling across the world was a huge undertake. Today, you can get on an airplane and cross continents in a matter of hours. And humans didn't just conquer the skies, we went to space. Think about that. Someone living in the 1900s could barely imagine powered flight becoming normal. And within a few decades, humans were flying airplanes. Then just a few decades later, humans landed on the moon. Imagine telling someone in the 1900s, by the end of the century, humans will leave Earth, travel into space, and walk on the moon. They might think you're describing science fiction, but it happened. And that's where predicting the future gets really interesting. Sometimes the future isn't a small improvement on the present. Sometimes it's something that seems completely impossible, until suddenly, it's normal. And then there's the internet. This is probably one of the biggest things people in the 1900s couldn't have imagined. Imagine telling someone, one day, almost everyone will have access to a worldwide network of information. You'll be able to talk to people anywhere. You'll be able to watch movies from your home. You'll be able to buy almost anything without leaving your house. You'll be able to see what your friends are doing in real time. And then you tell them, oh, and sometimes people will spend 3 hours arguing with strangers they've never met. They'd probably say why, and we'd have absolutely no good answer. The future didn't just make things faster, it made the world smaller. Someone in Saudi Arabia can communicate with someone in Japan, Brazil, the US, or Australia almost instantly. We can learn from people we've never met. We can watch events happening on the other side of the planet. We can work with people thousands of kilometers away. That wasn't just a technological change. It completely changed the way people experience the world. Okay, now it's our turn. Imagine it's the year 2126. Someone from that time travels back and visits us. What do they see? Let's start with transportation. Maybe nobody drives anymore. You simply walk outside, tell your vehicle where you're going, and it takes you there. Maybe you don't even own a car. Transportation could become something you simply request when you need it. Maybe cities have fewer parking spaces. Maybe roads look completely different. Maybe flying transportation finally becomes practical. We don't know. But here's something important. We shouldn't assume that the future will simply be today's world with better technology. That's one mistake people in the 1900s made. They imagined today's world and then added futuristic machines to it. But the real future may work completely differently. Think about your home in 2126. You walk through the door, the house knows your home. The temperature adjusts, the lights change, your kitchen knows what food you're running low on, your appliances communicate with each other, your AI assistant reminds you about your schedule. Maybe your home generates its own energy. Maybe windows automatically adjust depending on the temperature. And maybe cleaning is completely automated, which means someone in 2126 could look back at us and say, "Wait, humans used to vacuum their own floors?" And honestly, I hope they're right. What about education? Today, most of us grew up with classrooms, a teacher, desks, textbooks, homework, tests. But what if education becomes completely personalized? Imagine every student having an AI tutor that understands exactly how they learn. If you don't understand something, it explains it differently. If you're a visual learner, it creates animation. If you're learning a language, you practice with virtual conversation partner. And maybe the classroom of 2126 doesn't even look like a classroom. So let's get back to where we started. It's 1900. Someone sits down and tries to imagine the year 2000. They draw flying machines, automated homes, futuristic transportation. Some predictions come true, some don't. Some are completely ridiculous. And here we are now today. We're doing the exact same thing. We're trying to imagine 2126. And here's the problem. We don't know what inventions are coming. We don't know what technologies haven't even been invented yet. And we don't know which things we currently consider impossible will eventually become completely normal. So here's my question for you listening. Imagine you're in the year 2126, and you look back at where we are today. What's the one thing that makes you say, "I cannot believe humans used to do that"? You're listening to Asar FM.
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1: 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Y'all got turning radios up. Y'all got turn them up.
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4: Minutes of Mindfulness. What are the action steps that I can take? There are many things that can help to release or change the feelings that are blocked. 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Write a letter to someone you have an issue with and do not mail it. 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You could walk, you could jog, you can turn it over, you could give it time. There are many things you can do. But feelings. These action steps work if we know what our feelings are. But it is not at all unusual to deny or to have blocked feelings. Feelings come in all sizes, shapes, colors, and density. Feelings can be healing and soothing, agitating, or even painful. And sometimes feelings make us feel alive. Other times they're so heavy that we feel as if we're being weighed down or are carrying a burden far too heavy to bear. And sometimes they're so thick that they block us from seeing anything else. There are times that we feel and don't know what it is that we're feeling. And other times we misinterpret our feelings. Anger can do this to us. Anger can cover up many other things that we cannot see until we expel or let out or release or get rid of the anger. Anger can have so many other feelings under it. It can serve as a cover-up for the feeling of powerlessness. It can tell us that we don't feel sad. And when we finally let ourselves experience our anger, we can feel overwhelmed with all the rage and bitterness that has been hidden for years. And as we grow, there are times when we're just full of feelings, and this is often a most unusual state for us to be in, since most of us have suppressed our feelings for years. It has been natural for us, an instinctual survival mechanism to block our painful feelings. We might have blocked them in a number of ways. So we gradually risk getting in touch with our feelings. We become willing to give up some of the blocks and let our truth in. We begin to make our own acquaintances. We begin to find out who we really are. We begin to get to know ourselves without our masks, without our blocks, without our walls, and most of all, without our mood alerters. Some of us might recognize a feeling for the first time in many years. As this begins to happen, we begin to let ourselves feel anything, and it can be frightening. Some of the feelings will be painful and sad, but can it also be good? It can feel alive. And naturally, when some things feel good, we want more of it. We want to hold on tightly to what feels good and not let it go. We might even discover that we can do things just to keep feeling because it makes us feel so alive. For example, anger can stimulate the adrenaline. We can enjoy the feeling and stay mad, unwilling to work things through, unwilling to give up this natural high. A self-pity can feel natural. We have felt bad for ourselves for so many years. We might want to hold on to this feeling and continue to feel this way because we deserve it. As we begin to allow ourselves to have our feelings, as we learn how to watch them and get to know them, we learn that feelings don't stay. They move on to make room for other feelings to come in. By having our feelings and getting to know them, we will see that they will fade out and pass on. New feelings move in, fade, and pass on so that newer feelings from newer experiences can come in. We just learn to go with the flow, no longer controlled by our feelings. In our search for inner peace, we have to continue to look within ourselves for those answers. And so here are some questions we can ask ourselves as we continue on this journey within. In this process of self-examination, trust that you are in the process of discovering new ideas which will lead you to your next step. What are the things that keep me feeling peaceful? What do I want? What do I need? Where do I react physically to upset in my body? What do I do with my anger? And what is my immediate reaction when someone or something upsets me? You can also ask yourself, do I have someone I can talk to when I feel upset? Is there an action step I need to do to become free? And only then you will know what you are feeling. And those are our mindful moments.

afternoon, good morning, good evening, and welcome everyone to Your Fitness Filler here on SRFM, the heart of KSA. I am Dre Double A, he is Mr. Honey, and today we are talking about making the most of a dad bod. So stay tuned for more.

Gentlemen, lend me your ears and let us have an honest conversation. Somewhere between the first baby and the school run, things have changed. The gym sessions become occasional, the sleep has become optional, and the waistline become very flexible. Welcome to the Dad Bod. Now, this is not a lecture. It is certainly not about looking like a film star. It is also not about feeling guilty. Life got busy for very, very good reasons. It's about something far more important. It is about having the strength, the energy, and the health to be the father your family needs for the next 30 years and beyond.

In many cases, the most important thing to remember is changing the goal. First, change what you are aiming for. Forget about the six pack, for goodness sake. Aim for a body that works. Can you get down on the floor and play and get back up easily? Can you carry a sleeping child up the stairs without a second thought? Can you run after a bicycle when the stabilizers come off? That is a sight to be seen. These are some of the fitness tests that really matter for a dad. When the goal is functional rather than appearance, the pressure drops and the motivation becomes real. You are not training for the mirror. You are training for your family.

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Muscle protects the back, your knees, and your joints. 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

And on that last point of a toddler on your back, make your children your training partners. You don't have to go out there and find yourself a new tribe to train with. You've literally got that tribe with you right now. Here is the secret for every busy dad. Stop trying to find separate time to exercise. Build it into the time you spend.

place your children instead. Race them to the end of the park, play football in the evening, and actually run. Do not just be the goalie. Take them swimming and be the one in the water, not on the side. Go cycling together. Go for walks after dinner. You get fitter, they get fitter, and they see a father who moves, which teaches them more than anything you could ever say about a healthy lifestyle.

The thing is, right? Yes, we've done the strength training. We've built ourselves a family tribe of training partners. But what's also important is the kitchen. And let's be honest about food, because this is where many dad bods are actually being built. Finishing the children's leftovers, late night snacking once the house is quiet, second helpings because you're tired. A simple few changes can go a long way. Build your meals around protein and veg first. Drink water before reaching for another snack, because thirst often disguises itself as hunger. Stop eating the leftovers, for goodness sake. You are not the family pin. Keep fruit and nuts within easy reach and the biscuits somewhere less convenient. And finally, sit down to eat slowly rather than eating standing up at the counter. Slow down. The food is not going anywhere. Enjoy it.

Flavinia's dad's sleep, stress, and the forgotten basics are some of the most important things that we neglect. No training plan can outrun poor sleep, folks. When you're tired, we crave more sugar, have less energy to move, and feel more stressed. So guard your sleep as seriously as you guard your children. Put the phone away earlier, go to bed at a consistent time, find healthy ways to manage your stress. 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Many men avoid the doctor until something goes wrong. 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

0: Be proud of the body that shows up. Let us finish with some perspective, right? That dad bod has carried car seats, pushed swings, and rocked babies to sleep at 3 in the morning. It has shown up tired again and again because people depend on it. That deserves respect, not shame. 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It is to look after it so it can show up for more years to come. One small start, one walk, one set of push-ups, one early night. Your children do not need a perfect father. They need a present one. They need one with energy. They need one who keeps on showing up each and every day. Dads, you should be proud of yourself. This has been your Fitness Bit here on SRFM. I am Dre Dabalay. He is Mr. Honey. And we'll catch you guys next time only on SRFM, the heart of KSA. Go dads!
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Ladies and gents, welcome on back to a new episode of Saudi Arabia's Urban Development Program. 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

now as you listen to this, there is a race happening between countries. The prize is not oil or land or gold. The prize is computing power. Whoever has the most of it in the coming years gets to build the future, not just renting it from somebody else. And Saudi Arabia made a serious move in that race. In North Riyadh, in a place called Khuzam, at the major technology conference held in the capital, a project called Khuzam Digital Valley was announced. It's a district built specifically to house data centers. That's where we store all of our data, our photos, our information. Data centers are where we save our stuff. This is delivered in phases over the coming years, targeting up to 65 megawatts of capacity by 2033. The international technology companies have already signed on as its first customers. The people who build homes, the people who decide where a school goes so a children can walk or how wide a pavement should be. Now, Khuzam itself, because the ambition deserves the understood insight properly. It covers more than 45 million square meters. When it's complete, it is planned to hold over 52,000 homes and more than 281,000 residents. This is an entire city planned beautifully, rising inside the capital. And it sits in what has become one of the most important ground in the kingdom. You've got King Khalid International Airport nearby, along with the Expo 2030 site, King Abdulaziz Park, King Salman Stadium, and Princess Noura University. Drive north out of Riyadh today, and you're driving straight through the future of this country being laid down in real time, street by street. The homes are the part I find really impressive, guys. You've got villas and townhouses across a range of sizes, apartments overlooking Khuzam Park, gardens inside the development, schools, mosques, shops, even community centers. This is the hardest thing in all of urban planning to get right. Building tens of thousands of good homes that people are genuinely happy to live with everything a family needs within reach.

Now, sitting alongside all of this, a digital valley of roughly 200,000 square meters, and it's given purpose by this announcement. So what actually goes in on one of these buildings? Almost nobody has been inside one, and the reality is far more physical than the word cloud suggests. You could try to picture rows of tall metal cabinets standing like library shelves. And inside every cabinet, stacked from floor to ceiling, computers, thousands of them. No desks, no keyboards, the machines simply run through the night. Throughout the weekend, every single holiday, never switched off. What is going to astonish a lot of people when they first walk in is the sound. It is a deep mechanical roar from thousands of cooling fans turning at once, loud enough that you raise your voice without realizing you've done it. The second is the cold, computers throw off heat, so naturally to combat that, you've got thousands of computers and you've also got cooling units to keep them cool. The other obsession in these buildings is never stopping. The entire design also considers safety. There are backup systems and backups behind those, so there's backups for backups. The ambition is that the grid could drop across the whole district and machines would carry on without pausing. So would you. So why does this matter where these buildings sit, right? This is a golden question. A computer in Frankfurt, Germany, does the same arithmetic as a computer in Riyadh. Well, part of it is distance. Distance costs time. Yes, very much so. Every kilometer between you and the machine adds delay. It is measured in fractions of a second. It really sounds like nothing, but until you remember that fractions of a second are exactly what you feel when you video call someone and it stutters or a page hesitates, yeah, then you start getting angry. Now you know why. Anyway, move the machines closer and everything sharpens. But even the bigger reason is

where the nation's information lives. A great deal of what runs digitally in this region still sits on machines in other countries. This means our information travels abroad and comes back. There is a growing understanding worldwide that a country should be able to keep its data in its own soil, under our own laws. It could be health records, government services, banking. Then as well, you've got artificial intelligence, which arrived with an appetite the world was not ready for, truly. Every answer you get from an AI you just texted this morning burned through a startling amount of computing power somewhere in the world. And all of it lives in rooms very much like these. Demand globally is close to insatiable, guys. Which is why flat land near a reliable power source has become one of the most contested resources on the planet, and why moving early on this matters so much. And now here's the part of the Khuzam approach I genuinely find clever. Most countries, they built their technology zones out on their own. Khuzam does the opposite. The digital valley goes inside a residential community planned for 250,000 people. So the engineers and the technicians who work in those facilities can also live 10 minutes from their desks. Their children can also grow up in the same community. Another thing to consider, everybody, is that a Saudi teenager in Khuzam is going to grow up with a working data center down the road, as a normal building in their neighborhood where people they know go to work every morning. For most of the last century, we measured a city by what you can point at from a car. How many roads, how many tall towers, but an increasing share of what makes a modern city work is completely invisible to us. The cables, cold rooms full of humming machines, and none of it will appear on a postcard. Because this is truly a skeleton, a machine running, and they're hidden, and they are doing the heavy lifting and the work. The next time you're driving out north, or past the airport, through all of that construction, and you see a large, plain building with almost no windows and a great deal of machinery on the roof, look at it properly. This is a country deciding it will own its own future, especially the digital one. Every day in Saudi Arabia is a bright new day and an exciting future. Ladies and gents, thank you all for tuning in to Saudi Arabia's Urban Development Program, and you are tuned in to SRFM. We'll catch you guys on the next one. Stay safe, take care, and be proud. Bye-bye for now.

Hello, everyone. Welcome back to All Things Considered. Today's topic is the biggest mistakes people do. You guys, the biggest mistakes we do. Not people. We're always talking about ourselves here. Okay, when I say people, it means we're kind of not from that group. Lala, we're in this group. Because you guys, we have to understand, we spend our lives, every single one of us, we spend our lives terrified of making the biggest mistake or making a big mistake. For example, oh, I'm so scared of marrying the wrong person, or I'm so scared of choosing this certain wrong career, or I'm so scared of wasting money and I'll end up without money, or I'm scared of moving somewhere I hate, you know? But sometimes, this is what we have to understand, that sometimes the biggest mistakes aren't dramatic at all. They're just tiny decisions repeated for years after years after years. And that's what we're going to talk about today. If I asked you, okay, sitting there right now listening to me, what do you think, in hindsight of your whole life, what is that one big mistake that always comes to your mind, says, if I got to do it over, I would 100% not do that. Think about it. Stay tuned, y'all.

Welcome back, y'all. Listen to All Things Considered. Now listen, these are the mistakes, the common mistakes that we make with ourselves. Let's start with looking in the mirror. Huh? Number one mistake that we constantly do is we have to feel motivated to start something. Not motivated yet. I'm not motivated to do anything. That's why we're not kind of progressing in life. That's why the whole world is progressing and going, and then they're doing things, and they're starting this, and they're starting that, and we are still on the sidelines watching. Why? Because we're not motivated yet. What are we waiting for? Yeah, what's just the question? What's the motivation that we're waiting for? What is it? And in what kind of form? Just so I can understand. Because look, I'm on your side. I'm still waiting for motivation. But what is it? And is it going to be like a person who's going to come tell you, you know what, this is the time? Or is it going to be a feeling? Or is it going to be a dream? Or what is it? See? The only motivation, and it wasn't motivation, it was kind of really mean motivation, but it did work, was when I was kind of, you know, and sometimes you just kind of let yourself go, enjoying food too much, and then somebody comes and says, you know what, did you gain a little bit of weight? Okay, that was

motivation. If you want to call it motivation, fine, let's call it motivation. It wasn't motivation. It was like a slap in the face kind of motivation. But that kind of got me on the diet the second day. See, this is it. It's a mistake. What are we talking about? We're talking about mistakes. Next one is thinking you need to have your entire life figured out. Do you have your life figured out, bro? Do you have your life figured out? You're the worst question they ask you in interviews. You know, these HR interviews, job interviews. Where do you see yourself in 5 years or 10 years? The correct question is, where do you see yourself tomorrow? See, do you have your life figured out? Or do you go with the flow? This is wrong. That's a mistake. We should have our lives figured out. And if it works, it works. But at least there has to be some kind of goal plan. Otherwise, they wouldn't ask us that question. Next one is comparing your behind the scenes to someone else's highlight reel. We're smart enough to at least know that one. What you see on social media, on TV, on this and that, that ain't real. People have real lives. And real lives are never edited and cut and posted. Hello? Hello. Next one is the biggest mistake a lot of people do with themselves is staying somewhere simply because you've already invested years in it. This is a mistake that a lot of people do. They count the years. I've been here for so long, or I've been doing this for so long that I can't see myself changing it. It's too much of an investment. And it could be something that's dragging you down. Down. Next one is thinking changing your mind means you failed. What's your take on changing your mind? You know, because a lot of people say people who constantly change their mind are labeled indecisive. And indecisive people are so hard to deal with. But why? Why is it wrong to change your mind? I felt like that yesterday, and now I just don't feel it anymore. What's wrong with that? See, that's a mistake. If you do feel that changing your mind or being labeled indecisive is bothering some people, well, let them do what they do. Who cares? You do you, bruv. You don't want it? You don't feel it? It's okay to change your mind. Next one is waiting for confidence before doing something, when confidence usually comes after doing it. Confidence is so overrated. Us and confidence, just think about it. We're so weak in that category. You know, with this confidence level, anybody, any random Joe can say something and just crush your confidence. Why? Why? Stay tuned, y'all. Be right back.

Welcome back, y'all, listening to All Things Considered. Now, we're talking about mistakes, the biggest mistakes people do. For example, where we left off was the mistakes that we make with ourselves. Okay, now listen, let's just carry on. Treating rest like laziness. Saying I'm too old for that. Is that a mistake? Saying I'm too old for that. I don't think that's a mistake. Sometimes it's wise. It's wise. Because sometimes our brains think that we could do things, but the body is like, We didn't catch up. You still think you're young, sweetheart, but you ain't. The body's like, you ain't. So, yeah, I don't know that if that's a mistake or not. Another one is thinking one bad day means you've ruined your progress. So you've been on a roll for a long time. You've been on a roll. Okay, let's say you've been on a diet and mashallah, you've lost weight. And then one day you had one bad day. I've got some advice for you. If you just ruined it for one day, enjoy that one day. Just enjoy it. Just say khalas. Listen, it is what it is. My body maybe needed it. Maybe it needed the sugar. Okay, but tomorrow, khalas. Just like when you're upset and you're crying. Okay, and something really, really hurt you. You give yourself one day. It's okay. One day is always a green card. It's a get out of jail free card, you know, like in Monopoly. Yeah, enjoy it. Give yourself that one day to do whatever you feel. You want to cry, cry it out. You want to eat the whole refrigerator. Who cares? Tomorrow is a different day. Enjoy it. So it's not a mistake. Next one is, and the final one, it's not really a final one, but in our category here, spending your healthiest years assuming your body will always cooperate. It's not going to cooperate. Listen. There will come one day when your body is not going to cooperate. I'm just telling you. I'm giving you a heads up, bruv. And listen, we can all learn from our parents. We can all learn from our parents. There are these little telltale signs that you have entered your parents' category. One of them happened to me yesterday, and I caught myself doing it. And I thought, oh, man. They say if you make a sound while you're sitting or standing, you know that sound. Yeah, you've entered the category. I made the sound. I'm like, oh, dear Lord. See, it's okay. Adi. You just have to say it is okay. It's not a mistake. Stay tuned, y'all. Be right back.

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1: Okay, welcome back, y'all. We're talking about the biggest mistakes people do. People, aka we do. Okay, this is interesting. This one's interesting. These are the mistakes that we make with people. Hello. Trying to convince someone to value you. If they don't value you, they don't want to value you. If they didn't invite you, they don't want to invite you. If they don't like you, they say bad things about you. They just don't like you. Listen, it is what it is. You can't convince someone or beg someone to love you or like you or invite you or do anything with you. See, it's the biggest mistake, spending all your life just getting that person. You need to value me. I don't want to value you. I want to value someone else. See? Next one. Confusing history with compatibility. For example, you've known someone for 20 years. It doesn't mean that you guys are compatible. So? And? Babe, I've known you for 20 years. I still don't like you, Taibo. So? See, this is it. It's a mistake. You're wasting energy on the wrong people. Next one is, this is something for us women. Expecting people to read our mind. You're angry. But why are you angry? You should know why I'm angry. You know what you did. Yeah, but which one? Which one? I did a lot of things. Which one are you angry about? Let's not open the can of worms. Listen, life is too short, man. Life is too short, and unfortunately, some people have a lot of energy. They have a lot of energy to play games and mind games and beat around the bush. Just say, if you're angry about something or hurt about something, number one option is to just let it go. Who cares? Number two, if you have energy, is just talk it out, man. Just talk it out. Next one is giving endless chances because you remember who somebody used to be. That's a big one. Yeah, there are some good people like that. They remember the old version of a human being. They still can't. They can't get the information. They can't kind of accept it, let's say. They can't accept that the person has changed. They're like, look, I know that person from day one. Yeah, but this is day 1,000,000 and the person has changed. No. Mm-mm. I won't accept it. How about that? You know, some people, listen, I'm not being mean here, but some people do the same mistake over and over again. So when they do complain, inside, you're not going to say it out loud, but you're going to say, you know what? You deserve that. You put yourself in this situation many times. You know, maybe you're kind of addicted to it. Maybe you like being treated that way. Yes, you deserve it. But of course, you can only think that and not say it. Next one is, let's see, trying to win every argument and accidentally losing the relationship. If you're trying to win every argument, believe you me, a lot of people are just going to say, okay, fine, just to kind of like, khalas. Because you are from the category of the people that have a lot of energy. If you will go to, you will just not stop until you win the argument, khalas, okay, you won. Are you happy? Khalas. And believe me, yeah, you're going to lose the relationship. Next one is gossiping to the person who gossips about everybody else and somehow thinking your secrets are protected. Gossiping in general. If you're gossiping, drink your soup after that one. Here's one. Here's another mistake. Assuming everybody thinks like you. Not nobody thinks like you. Maybe just a small little group thinks like you. And one more, staying around miserable people because misery is contagious and apparently has excellent Wi-Fi. Look, you don't want to be the friend that if the person is going through something bad, you're like, okay, listen, when you, inshallah, you're in a better mood, call me. Now that you're miserable, I don't feel like, you know, kind of like being infected with your misery. That's not right. But if the person is constantly miserable, constantly moaning about something, constantly complaining, لا, هنا I'm saying yes, you can be that way. Stay away. Stay tuned, y'all. Be right back.

Welcome back, y'all. Listen to All Things Considered only on SRFM. Okay, I don't like this category. I don't like this category at all. This we're going to have to, since we're talking about mistakes. What's one of the things that we always make a mistake in? Yeah, it's not us. Okay, fine. We got that over with. Other people, fine. Yeah. What's the third one? Very common mistakes that we do is with money. You guys know it. Money. Okay. First mistake is increasing your lifestyle every time your income increases. What's worse is increasing your lifestyle when your income stays the same. You sometimes just want stuff. Don't you get those months where you just kind of like, you're binge buying. If there's no package coming to you online, it's like you feel empty. And no, it's nothing psychological. And no, it's not like you're feeling some kind of void in your... Nah, it's no psychological nothing. It's just that you're just like on a binge buying spree. Just want stuff. And the thing is, once you get the package, you're immediately thinking about the next one. What else do I want? I don't know. And this is the main... this is the biggest problem. Because let's say, for example, you listen to a podcast or you listen to somebody's wise words that you have to save, blah, blah, blah. And you do save for, like, let's say 2 months. You're proud of yourself. I saved. And then there's just 1 month, not even 1 month. It's 1 week. And it's not like, you know, when you're on a diet and you just like binge eat for 1 day, you can get back on the wagon the next day, khalas, call it a day. Now this one is you actually do a lot of damage. So yeah, it's a mistake. Because it's a mistake. Let's just call it a mistake. Is it fixable? Maybe. Next one is another money mistake. Buying things because they're on sale rather than because you need them. But they're on sale. I mean, come on. It's on sale. There will come a day when you need it. Maybe you don't need it right now. But maybe next week you'll... See, I am the worst person who can give you money advice. I'm telling you right now. Don't listen to me. I am the worst. I'm telling you. I can't give myself money advice. So just don't... But let's just see what they're saying. But don't listen to my side comment. What's another money mistake? Trying to look wealthy instead of becoming financially secure. So here's a question. Would you rather have a fat bank account, but kind of wear like normal clothes? I don't want to say cheap clothes. That's a shame. You can't say cheap clothes. Normal clothes. Or would you rather do the opposite? Have a skimpy bank account. You look fine, man. You look good. Which one? Which one's better? See, I'm not going to tell you what I'm going to think, but I'm just asking you. Next one is lending money you can't afford to lose. That's the biggest money mistake. Somebody borrowed money from you, but you need that money. But you lent it to them. So obviously, you need the money. So if you're going to make that mistake of going to that person and asking for your money back, that's it. Goodbye relationship. That's the end of that. See? Don't. Learn to say no. If you can't afford to lend people money, don't lend it. Full stop. Or lend what you can. Okay? Hey. Next one is thinking... Oh, it's almost... Reals. It's 100 reals, but 17 times a week. It's only 100, it's only 100, it's only... It builds up. And are you the type of person... Here's another mistake. Going to the mall and thinking, it's just not right if I don't have a bag with me. I just added there. Because that is such a wrong way to think. But it's I think every woman is like that. I have to have a bag. Grocery bag doesn't count.
But I have to have a little bag. Inshallah, if it's a little lip gloss, I don't care. It's a little bag. I put all that effort in. I got dressed. Huh? I rode the car. I went to the mall. I am coming out with a bag. I don't care what it is. See, that's wrong. That is wrong, wrong, wrong. And the last one is paying subscriptions for things you forgot existed. How many? Just think about it. Because you know when you pay for the subscription, it doesn't come at the end of the month. So it doesn't come all at one time. You'll get one in the middle of the month. Or you'll get one here, there. They're all distributed. So we are paying so much money on these subscriptions. That you have apps, for example. You needed something just one day. And you didn't even use it. Or for example, it was like a TikTok video. And you have to subscribe to something to get that video. Obviously, we forget to unsubscribe or we don't know how to unsubscribe. So there you go. Yeah, you're going to be paying that for a very long time. And it does add up. See? Those are all money mistakes. Stay tuned, y'all. We're going to talk about career mistakes after that one.

there were so many other more angles that we could have talked about. For example, as I told you before, career mistakes or mistakes we realize too late. For example, not spending enough time with parents while they're healthy. You know, just things like that. But I think you got the gist of what we're talking about. Okay, you got the gist of what we're talking about. And the thing is, the truth is, we're all going to make mistakes. You know, some will cost us money, some relationships, some maybe opportunities, and some maybe will cost us time. But the biggest mistake isn't getting it wrong. It's knowing better and still choosing the same thing. And you can't change what you did yesterday, but you can decide what you do next. So learn the lesson, forgive yourself, and move forward. Hello? Hello. I guess that's all the time we've got for today. This was Miha Lirir behind the mic, Bender Asir behind the controls, and I, Arios, y'all. See you guys tomorrow.

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1: Welcome, everybody, to Treasures of KSA, a program where we delve into the vibrant culture, history, and exciting destinations that make Saudi Arabia a treasure trove for locals and visitors alike. As Saudi Arabia steps onto the global stage, it leverages cultural diplomacy to share its unique identity. Traveling exhibitions in Europe and the United States feature archaeological masterpieces spanning from the Stone Age to modern times, emphasizing the kingdom's historical and cultural significance. Now, these initiatives, part of Vision 2030, aim to diversify the economy, reduce oil dependency, and foster national pride while promoting international understanding and collaboration. Tourism plays a vital role in this transformation. The Tourism Development Council aligns national goals, it coordinates efforts among stakeholders, and it oversees initiatives that enhance the visitor experience. By combining historical preservation with contemporary amenities, Saudi Arabia offers an enriching journey for travelers. The Saudi Red Sea Authority, meanwhile, and the Air Connectivity Program all complement these efforts, ensuring a seamless blend of natural beauty, cultural richness, and accessibility.

At the heart of Saudi Arabia's efforts lies a deep respect for its cultural heritage. Institutions like the Saudi Arabian Society for Culture and Arts nurture new talent, while traditional markets and festivals keep age-old traditions alive. Palm leaf weaving, for instance, continues to thrive, and it connects modern Saudis to their ancestors' resourceful craftsmanship. And these cultural treasures remind us of the kingdom's enduring legacy and its bright future. Meanwhile, Saudi Arabia's festivals bring its rich culture to life, inviting everyone to explore its traditions. Let's take, for example, the Fawanis Festival. It's an annual Ramadan event organized by the Mecca Chamber and endorsed by the Ministry of Culture. It was held at the Mecca Chamber's Exhibition and Events Center, and it offers a blend of entertainment, cultural, social, and artistic experiences. With over 200 exhibitors in the Ramadan market, live shows, and entertainment zones for all ages, the festival celebrates Saudi culture in a warm and welcoming atmosphere. So through a lot of initiatives like these, Saudi Arabia invites the world to experience its treasures firsthand. Whether through the aromatic embrace of Arabic coffee, the intricate beauty of traditional crafts, or the seamless connectivity of its tourism infrastructure, KSA showcases the best of its past and its aspirations for the future. So stay tuned as we continue to uncover the vibrant treasures of KSA. You're tuned to SRFM.

what it happened for this world. If you do anyhow, you go see anyhow. 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
1: 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We got it straight from the best in line. 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

Hello, everybody, and a very warm welcome back to SRFM, the heart of KSA. Hope you're having a wonderful, relaxing day wherever you are, whatever you are getting up to. Now, I want to open our time together with a question that might seem a little strange at first. Whatever happened to just doing something because it's fun, right? Just fun. Let's dive in to the world of hobbies. Think about how we talk about our free time in modern life. Have you noticed how almost everything we do nowadays seems to require a purpose, a goal, a metric, a target to hit? If you decide to take up evening jogging, people ask you, are you training for a 10K or a half marathon? If you get into baking sourdough bread on weekends, people immediately ask, are you going to start taking orders from neighbours? You should start an Instagram page for that. If you pick up painting or crafting, someone will inevitably look at your third attempt and say, that looks awesome, you should totally sell it on Etsy. Well, when did our free time become so exhausting? When did we collectively decide that every spare hour of our lives needs to be optimized, monetized, or turned into some kind of side hustle? We live in a culture that glorifies the grind. We feel guilty if we spend an hour doing something that doesn't produce an outcome we could post online, put on a resume, or turn into a secondary income stream. And the result? Hobbies. The very things that were invented to help us decompress have become stressful. We turn our passions into performances and our fun into another item on a to-do list. So today, I want to write a passionate, unapologetic defense for something that is deeply underrated, profoundly therapeutic, and absolutely essential for our sanity. The low-stakes hobby. Ladies and gentlemen, let me tell you that time enjoyed is not time wasted. So, what exactly is a low-stakes hobby? A low-stakes hobby is an activity you gauge in purely for the sheer, unadulterated joy of doing it. We have zero intention, zero expectation, and zero desire to ever even really become even good at it. I'm talking about taking a stand for being delightfully, unapologetically mediocre and loving every single second of it. Let's take casual bird watching as a perfect example. You don't need $3,000 camera lenses. You don't need to travel to a remote rainforest. I'm talking about standing in your kitchen window on a Saturday morning and a warm mug of tea, looking at little brown birds sitting on a fence and going, yep, it's a nice bird. I like that little bit.

You don't know its Latin name, you don't need to know its migration pattern, you just think it's a pretty cool tiny little feathered creature hanging out in your garden. It's low stakes, high reward, zero pressure. Or consider, here we go, bad doodling. Remember where you were a kid in school and you used to draw random shapes, 3D boxes or stick figures on the margins of your notebook? You weren't trying to paint the Mona Lisa. You weren't aiming for an art gallery exhibition. You were just letting your hand move while your mind relaxes. Picking up a notebook today and sketching a houseplant that accidentally turns up looking like a lumpy green potato is immensely freeing. It doesn't belong in a museum, but it gave your brain 5 minutes of quiet joy. So give yourself the time to relax and have a go at some of these things. There we go. Or what about buying a dusty old acoustic guitar or a cheap ukulele? Learning the exact 3 chords and strumming the rhythm to one single song on your couch on a Friday night. You're not filling out stadiums. You're not recording an album, not even really recording a song. But for those few minutes, you're making music in your living room and it feels incredible. Okay, now, why is it so important for us psychologically to have these low-stake hobbies, to have these fun activities? All day long, at work, at school, managing a household, handling finances, we operate in high-stakes environments. We are evaluated. We have deadlines, metrics, performance reviews, KPIs, expectations. Our brains are constantly calculating outcomes and trying to avoid mistakes. When you step into a low-stakes hobby, you create a zero-pressure zone. In a low-stakes hobby, you can't fail. Why? Because there's no goal to begin with. If you spend an hour attempting to bake a cake and it comes out completely lopsided and flat, guess what? It still tastes good with butter. You won. And even if it tastes terrible, you had an hour playing with flour and sugar where nobody was grading you. There are no annual performance reviews in casual gardening. Your indoor houseplants don't care if your pruning technique was certified by a botanical institute. It's just happy you remembered to give it some water this week. So we need to stop labelling time spent on non-productive things as wasted time. Reframing wasted time as essential. When you spend an hour doing something simply because it brings a smile to your face, that isn't wasted time. That is active mental restoration. You've reset your nervous system. It reminds your brain that your personal value as a human being isn't tied exclusively to how productive you were today. We need to reclaim your weekends. Here's some low pressure ideas for you. So as we head towards the weekend, I want to offer you a quick menu of inspiration for low-stakes hobbies you could adopt starting today. With zero investment and zero pressure. Here we go. Option one, the jigsaw puzzle. Not a 5,000-piece nightmare that takes over your dining table for 6 months, but a simple 500 to 1,000-piece puzzle. Put on a great podcast or an album, sit on the floor, and spend 40 minutes finding pieces that fit together. No screens, no notifications, just colours and shapes. Here you go. Here is another option for you. Slow walking. Not power walking for cardio rings, not tracking your steps on a smartwatch, just walking around your neighbourhood at a pace of a curious tourist, stopping to look at interesting architecture, neighbouring to cats, or just interesting trees. Here we go. What about option three? Amateur photography of very ordinary things. Take pictures of shadows on a wall, reflections in a puddle, or your morning coffee shot cup. Don't post them online, just add filters or don't add filters or hashtags. Keep them on your phone camera roll as a private little gallery of things you noticed during the day. There's no need to share them, just keep them. Here we go, here's another idea, option four. Learning 3 phrases in a random language. Not trying to become fluent for business meetings, just learning how to say, hello, this bread is delicious, and where is the library, in a language you've always thought sounded pleasant. Give it a go. So, the whole point of a low-stakes hobby is to reclaim a corner of your life that belongs entirely to you. A free space from judgment, from monetization, free from the need to be great at everything you do. You just need to enjoy it. So, what is your ultimate low-stakes hobby?
What is the one thing you love doing purely for the joy of it, even though you have zero intention or desire to ever really get good at it? Are you a master of doing simple crosswords in pencil? Do you spend 20 minutes sketching lumpy horses? Are you practicing one song on an old keyboard in your spare room? I hope you're enjoying yourself, and I hope that you keep going with these hobbies, because as I said before, time enjoyed is not time wasted. Ladies and gentlemen, I have been John, and I really appreciate you listening to my little chat about low stakes hobbies, and I hope it inspires you to go and do something that you find enjoyable just for you. Ladies and gents, boys and girls, SRFM, the heart of KSA. DJ Lean.

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0: 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Ladies and gentlemen, boys and girls, this is Sadia Radio, and you're tuning. 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
0: 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Ladies and gentlemen, this is SRFM, your one-stop entertainment and the people's radio.

Strategies you may use to stop overthinking. I guess we all know what overthinking means. There are many ways we tend to overthink, such as rehearsing the past, replaying the same scenario over and over in our head, worrying in another form is which we obsess over what the future might bring. Research has shown that overthinking can decrease energy, limit creativity, and cause sleeping problems. So here are three strategies to use every day to stop overthinking. Number one, positive reframing. This is often confused with toxic positivity, which asks people to think positively no matter how difficult a situation is. Positive reframing, on another hand, allows you to acknowledge the negative aspects, then asks you to evaluate whether there is another way to think about the situation. Perhaps there are benefits or things you can change about it. For example, you find yourself complaining, "I hate being a boss. On top of all these deadlines and personalities, it is hard to manage so many complex personalities. It is emotionally and mentally exhausting. I don't like my job." Venting might feel good for a second, but it doesn't solve anything, and you'll likely continue to dwell on how much you hate your job or how bad you think you are at managing. To practice positive reframing, replace the thought above with "things are challenging right now and I'm feeling disconnected from some things on my plate. I wonder if I can change anything about this situation or my expectation about it." This thought pattern gives you the power to change your situation. You could start small by examining what important tasks need to get done first, then either delay or delegate the rest until you are feeling less anxious. The key is to take a step back and deal with things one at a time. Second tip is write down your thoughts once, then distract yourself for 24 hours. When our brains think we are in conflict or danger, a built-in alarm system goes off internally to protect us. One successful method is to write down the feelings and wait for at least 24 hours, or just a few hours if you're in an urgent matter, before replying or taking any sort of impulsive actions. Then you might need to put that draft away while you distract yourself with another task. For example, you just received an email about something that went wrong. You are upset, your heart starts to race, your breathing gets shallow, and you become hyper-focused on what's going wrong and why it is your fault. If you respond to the email while your brain is in alarm mode, you might say things you regret later on, which may fuel the vicious cycle of overthinking. Writing negative thoughts down takes the power out of them. The last thing you want to do is to take action according to your anxious thoughts. And tip number three, practice specific gratitude. In psychology, we know that expressing gratitude can increase our happiness. It can help us contextualize our frustration against what we love and help us connect to something larger than ourselves. However, you might find that repeating the same gratitude practice over and over again can become rote and diminish the results. It can also start to feel like a meaningless chore instead of meaningful practice. So, you might start doing something that you might call specific gratitude. So instead of consciously thinking or writing in your journal every day that you are grateful for your health, it might be a great idea to write something like, "I am grateful that I woke up today without any back pain and have the ability to do today's workout." This will help you stay focused on the here and now, rather than overthinking on general abstractions. Tomorrow, you might still be grateful for the health, but you might be specifically be grateful that you have enough energy for a long run.

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1: Mindfulness moments. Here's a little practice. A mindful touching practice. Number one, choose something specific that you like the feel of. For example, a piece of wood, a leather-bound book, a pebble, an orange, or a piece of velvet. Two, closing your eyes isn't essential, but it enhances sensuality. Three, breathe in whilst you really connect with the object, feeling the different curves, the temperature, the smoothness or roughness, or any other characteristics that your fingers come into contact with. Number four, continue to take a few mindful breaths at your own pace to enjoy the sensations and exercise your awareness of touch. Here's another exercise, a mindful singing exercise. I can't sing is the usual response to this, but you can. Everybody can sing, as long as you are lucky enough to have a voice. Number one, take a few breaths to center yourself, clear your throat, and drop your shoulders. Breathe in a natural intake of breath. Simply sing through the sonic range, do, re, mi, fa, sol, la, ti, do. Now, it is fine to just begin with do, re, mi, and then lead up to the full scale. Come back down the scale with do, ti, la, you know, just do the ending as you will. Now, a few of these will not only relax you and strengthen your breathing, but also exercise your voice, ready for mindful talking. Now, here's a quote for you. This ancient way of mindfulness is as practicable today as it was 2,500 years ago. It is as applicable in the lands of the West as in the East, in the midst of life's turmoil as well as in the peace of all the people before us. Now here's a little exercise for you. Take a minute to focus. Look at the second hand of a clock and watch 1 minute go by. Your task is to focus your entire attention on your breathing and nothing else for the whole minute. Try it now, just to get a sense of time. Now here's a little fact. Walk mindfully. Think back to all the places that you walked yesterday. Perhaps to the car, to the bus stop, even from your room to another, or up and down the stairs. And how many of those walks were you actually aware of the walking? And how many were done on autopilot? Any walking activity is an opportunity to be mindful of the steps that you're taking and to disengage from internal chattering. Here's a really important tip for you. Live in the present moment. Now, everybody who does housework, minding housework. One of the many advantages of practicing mindfulness is that it helps with the housework. Whilst hoovering, making beds, cleaning the kitchen, washing up, etc., take the opportunity to switch off the brain and be attentive to what you're doing. It's amazing how it turns a drudge into a pleasure. And those were our mindfulness moments. 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

Hello, everybody. We're going to be talking all about how Saudi Arabia is changing the way we live, travel, and spend our time. Let me start with a question. Is someone who hasn't visited Saudi Arabia in, let's say, 10 years, came back today, would they recognize the country? Of course, they would recognize the people, the food, the language, the traditions. But when it comes to what you can actually do here, I think they might be surprised. Because Saudi Arabia has changed a lot. And I'm not just talking about the big projects that we hear about all the time. I'm talking about everyday life. Where we go on the weekend. How we spend our free time. Where we travel. The events we attend. And the sports we play. The places we take our friends. And even the way we experience our own culture. And there are some interesting numbers behind this. According to the 2025 Quality of Life Program report, Saudi Arabia welcomed more than 32 million domestic and international visitors during the summer. That's a huge number. And tourism spending exceeded 53 billion riyals. International tourist arrivals also increased significantly. So the question becomes, why are more people coming to Saudi Arabia? Is it the landscapes? Is it the food? Is it the history? Is it the entertainment? Is it the business? Is it curiosity? Or maybe it's a little bit of everything. Let's imagine something. You have a friend visiting Saudi Arabia for the first time. They call you and say, okay, I have one weekend, show me Saudi Arabia. Where are you taking them? Are you taking them to historic Jeddah? Are you going to Al Ula? Are you showing them the Red Sea? Are you taking them to Riyadh for restaurants and entertainment? Maybe Abha for the mountains? Maybe somewhere completely different. And I think this is one of the most interesting changes happening in Saudi Arabia. We're not only building places for tourists. We are creating more reasons for people who already live here to explore their own country. Think about it. How many times have you said, oh, I've never been there, and it's literally in your own country? I think a lot of us are guilty of that. Sometimes we dream about traveling across the world, but we haven't even finished exploring Saudi Arabia. And now there are more reasons to do exactly that. And tourism isn't just about tourists, because when more people visit a city, it can change the city itself. More restaurants, more hotels, more events, more transportation, more jobs, more businesses, more things to do. And according to the report, the Quality of Life program contributed 78 billion riyals to Saudi Arabia's GDP and helped create around 387,000 jobs. So when we talk about quality of life, we're not just talking about having fun. We're also talking about opportunities. Because imagine you're a young person who wants to work in events. Hospitality, filmmaking, or tourism, maybe even sports, entertainment, marketing, or technology. When an entire industry grows, suddenly there are more doors opening. And sometimes the biggest change isn't one huge project. It's the number

opportunities created around it. Now let's talk about something a little more personal. What does quality of life actually mean to you? Because that's the difference for everyone. For one person, quality of life might mean having a beautiful park near their home. For someone else, it might mean having a great gym. For another person, it's being able to go to a concert on a Thursday night. And for another, it's having a quiet coffee shop where they can sit and read. Maybe it's having cultural events, maybe it's restaurants, it's also walking by the sea, it's having sport facilities nearby. And maybe it's simply having more things to do with your family. And that's what makes this idea interesting. Quality of life isn't one thing. It's a collection of small things that make everyday life more enjoyable. And one of the areas that's growing is sports. The report says 51.1% of adults in Saudi Arabia are now physically active, and more than 230,000 people have benefited from the Sports for All platform, which include more than 9,000 sports groups. Now, when I hear sports, I don't immediately think about becoming an Olympic athlete. I'm thinking about normal people. Your friend who suddenly became obsessed with paddle, your cousin who joined a running club, someone who started Pilates, someone who goes cycling every weekend, someone who plays volleyball with friends, someone who started swimming, and I think that's an important change. Exercise isn't necessarily something you have to do alone anymore. It can actually become a social activity. You don't just go to the gym. You meet people, you join a group, you make friends. You have something on your calendar that gets you out of the house. And sometimes that's what keeps you going. Because let's be honest, if your friend is waiting for you at 7 p.m. for your workout, you're probably more likely going to show up. And of course, then there's entertainment. The report says Saudi Arabia had 954 licensed entertainment venues. That's a lot of places. And think about how different our conversations are now. Instead of, what are you doing this weekend? You might hear, are you going to this concert? Did you see who's performing? Have you been to that new place? Are you going to that festival? Did you try this new restaurant? Are you watching the game? There are simply more and more and more options. And I think that interesting question is not, do we have more entertainment? We clearly do. The interesting question is, what kind of entertainment do you actually enjoy? Are you a movie person? A sports person? A concert person? A festival person? Maybe museums? Maybe restaurants? Or are you the person who just wants to sit at home with your favorite show, order some food? Because honestly, that is also a perfectly good weekend. But here's something I really like about the changes happening in Saudi Arabia. It's not only about creating new things, it's also about bringing attention back to history, which means architecture, heritage, art, language, traditional culture. Their report highlighted the opening of the Prince Mohammed bin Salman Global Center for Arabic Calligraphy in Medina and the Red Sea Museum in historic Jeddah. And there are now 232 visitable national heritage sites. That's important because when people visit a country, they don't just want to see the newest building. They want to understand the place. They want to know who lived here,

What happened here? What did people eat? What did they build? What traditions survived? What makes this country different from anywhere else? And that's where tourism and culture meet. And speaking of culture, let's talk about architecture. The Saudi architecture map introduced 19 architectural styles inspired by different parts of the kingdom and its cultural heritage. And I think architecture is something we sometimes don't notice until someone points it out. You walk into a neighborhood and you know immediately where you are. You see certain colors, certain shapes, certain materials, certain patterns, and suddenly you realize architecture can actually tell a story. It can tell you about the climate, the geography, the history, the people who lived there, the traditions of the region. And as Saudi Arabia develops and becomes more modern, there is also this question: how do we become modern without losing what makes us Saudi? And that's an interesting conversation, because the future doesn't have to look completely different from the past. Maybe it can take elements from both. Now let's bring this back to us. When we hear numbers like 32 million visitors, 53 billion riyals, 387,000 jobs, 954 entertainment venues, it can feel very big, almost too big. So let's make it simple. Imagine your normal weekend. You finish work. You get in the car. Where do you go? Maybe you go to the gym. Maybe you meet your friends. You grab coffee. You go to a restaurant. Maybe there's an event. Maybe you go to the cinema. A walk. You play some sports. You visit an exhibition. Maybe even you go to a different city. You travel outside of your city. You discover a place you've never been before. That's quality of life. It's not always one massive experience. Sometimes it's having more choices. And maybe that's the biggest story behind all of these numbers. Saudi Arabia isn't only trying to become a place people visit. It's also becoming a place where people can experience more culture, more entertainment, more sports, more tourism, more business opportunities, and more reasons for all of us to go out there and explore.

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SRFM, the heart of KSA. We were good.

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0: the following. The custodian of the two holy mosques, King Salman bin Abdulaziz Al Saud, and His Royal Highness Prince Mohammed bin Salman bin Abdulaziz Al Saud, Crown Prince and Prime Minister, sent a cable of congratulations to the King of the Kingdom of Spain on his country's National Day. Jordan condemned the terrorist Houthis militias' continued attacks on Saudi Arabia, most recently on Sundays against the King Khalid International Airport and Riyadh, and the King Fahad International Airport in Dammam, which killed a resident, injured others, and caused material damage. The state of Libya affirmed its full solidarity with the Kingdom of Saudi Arabia, its leadership, government, and people in the face of all that targets its security, stability, sovereignty, and territorial integrity. The General Authority of Civil Aviation announced an extension of the suspension of operations at King Khalid International Airport in Riyadh while it completes procedures to verify the safety and operational readiness of the airport's facilities in coordination with the relevant authorities. The Ministry of Environment, Water and Agriculture participated in a joint committee meeting with the World Water Council. The committee is responsible for coordinating preparations for the 11th World Water Forum in 2027. The UNESCO Regional Center for Quality and Excellence in Education participated in a series of international events and dialogues held in New York on the margins of the 81st session of the United Nations General Assembly, during a week that brought together representatives from the United Nations ecosystem, international organizations, education and development institutions, youth networks, and the private sector. The Future Investment Initiative Institute and Riyadh Region Municipality have announced the signing of a partnership as the capital prepares to host the 10th edition of the Future Investment Initiative Conference, bringing together leaders, investors, innovators, and policymakers from around the world. The National Center for Meteorology issued a weather alert today, forecasting heavy rain over governance of Makkah region, accompanied by high-speed winds, near-zero visibility, hail, flash floods, and thunderstorms. Please do be careful. This has been your news brief at 5. It's been prepared and edited by Mr. Ahmed. Have a good evening, and goodbye.
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2: There was the time to decide. Stop chasing shine.

things that hold us back and how to break free from them. Let me start with an old story you probably heard before. A traveler walks past a camp and sees a huge, powerful elephant just standing calmly. The only thing holding it is a thin rope tied to a small wooden peg in the ground. The elephant could pull the peg out with one step, probably snap the rope without even thinking. So the traveler asks the keeper, why doesn't it just walk away? The keeper smiles and says, when it was a baby, we tied it with the same rope. It pulled and pulled, but it was too small. And one day, it just stopped pulling. Now it's fully grown, but still believes the rope is stronger than it is. The elephant is not held by the rope, folks. It is held by a memory, by this kind of learned behavior, by this environment, this imaginary expectation that it has, that it cannot break free from its ropes. Now, here's a question I want you to carry for the rest of the show. What is your rope? What's holding you back? You know, what is that thing that stopped you from trying many, many years ago? Maybe it was even a few days ago that once upon a time did not work. And now you've kind of just constantly thinking about how, oh, I cannot break free from these ropes that are holding me down. Today, we're going to be exploring four fascinating ideas from the science of the human mind. The first one, kind of summed up in the story that we just mentioned, is learned helplessness. Why people give up. Come on, we've got to figure this out today. Today, we're going to break these chains. The second one is locus of control. Who we believe is in charge of our lives. Who do we think is pulling the strings? Who do you think is holding the rope that's holding us back from being successful? The next one is self-efficacy. Why believing I can changes everything. And then finally, a growth mindset. The incredible power of one small word, that's going to make you think differently. Because by the end of tonight's show, I want you to look at your own rope or the ropes holding you down differently. So stay with me. It's going to be a good one. If you want to join the conversation, 012-6484-691. We're on X at Saudia_radio, as well as the Saudi Radio Plus app on iOS and Android. Go and download it now. Absolutely free, but tons of content available at your fingertips. An incredible thing to have on your phone. You should have it already downloaded. Come on, folks. And you should have our numbers saved. 012-6474-100, the alternative number for you to dial to be a part of the show. Let's get back to the music. DJ Mr. Radhi, let's go, sir. Enjoy the tunes. We'll catch you after the break. Only on SRFM, the heart of KSA. Let's go. Come on.

ecology forever. They noticed that when animals were faced with unpleasant situations they could not escape, something strange happened. They chose not to even try. The story goes very simply. There's a story about a flea. They put a flea into a jar and the flea jumps, but they covered the top of the jar, right, with a plate. And every time the flea jumps up, it smacks against the plate. And after time, it reduces the height of its jump because it doesn't want to hurt itself anymore. At some point, they remove the plate. And even though escape is now possible, the flea is so used to being hurt and doesn't want to get hurt that the flea doesn't even try to jump out of the jar. Now, they called this something very interesting. They called it learned helplessness. Learned helplessness. The animals, or the insects in this case, had learned that nothing they did actually mattered. And they just felt like, you know, they gave up. They later decided to actually test this on human beings. And a guy by the name of Donald Hiroto in the 1970s played loud, irritating music to volunteers. Some volunteers had a button that switched off the music. Others had a button that did absolutely nothing. Later on, what happened is they decided to give them a new way to stop the music. Those who had the button that didn't work didn't even choose to try. They didn't even try to use the new way to put off the sound. They were so conditioned into knowing that nothing was going to change that they didn't even attempt or try to put off the sound. That is kind of very interesting, right? Now think about that, right? How does that show up in our own lives in certain ways? It's like, for example, the kid that you have that says, I'm just not a math person. I just can't do math, right? They've just so over constantly been doing poorly that they've decided they cannot do math. There's nothing about it. Or how about that person who stops applying for jobs after a few rejections? Or what about this one? This is a classic. I've tried exercise once. It's just not for me. Dieting isn't for me. You know, effort, hard work, reading, writing, studying, you know? It's just not for me. I can't do it. Don't ask me. Now, there are three things to recognize learned helplessness in yourself. And you can kind of take a second to think, do I say or do I do these things on a regular basis? Could I have learned helplessness in certain aspects in my life? Number one, you always say always and never. This always happens to me. I never get a lucky break. I'm never able to get, you know, any results. I'm never able to get the job I want. I can't get the life I want. I'm always lost. I'm always so unlucky. I'm always somehow failing at everything I try. Life always has it out for me. Are you one of those people? Are you suffering from learned helplessness? Number two, you stop trying even before you start. Even before you decide to hit the gym, you've already given up. Even before you start that big project, you've given up. Even before you've tried to start that conversation, open up that door for yourself, you've given up. Are you like that? We've got to identify these things to break the mold, folks. And then finally, number three, you explain failure as something permanent about who you are. That failure is a permanent thing about your personality, your character, your situation. These are three things you've got to be able to identify. But here's the twist, right? And this is my favorite part of the conversation, is the same two scientists in the beginning, they decided to visit or revisit their theory 50 years later in 2016, right? And this time they used modern brain science to kind of track things. And they concluded they had it the wrong way around. Giving up is the brain's default setting when things go wrong. It's to protect us, right? We don't actually learn to give up. What we do know is that we have control over what happens, and that the actual thing that we can learn is hope, and replacing the default, which is feeling like we are failures, is having hope that things can get better. And the great thing and the most wonderful thing and the most positive thing is that hope is a skill, and with any skill, it can be practiced, it can be developed, it can be improved. And that is very good news. And keep that in the back of your mind, because that's going to be used for the rest of the show. Just remember, hope is a skill. We've got to replace this thought of learned helplessness with practiced hope. That's the change we need to make right now. We need to make a change between learned helplessness, oh, I'm always failing, I'm always unable to do it,

with this idea of hopefulness. I am able to change things. Yes, things aren't great right now, but I know things can get better. Sometimes I'm unlucky, but you know what? My time is coming. My luck is going to turn around. Hopefulness. Learned helplessness should be replaced with learned hopefulness. You got me? Stay tuned for more. If you want to join the conversation, 012-648-4691. 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

DJ Lean. SRFM, the heart of KSA.

So there's quite a few good movies that have come out and are coming out this month, as well as some great shows as well. And the first one is Digger, which features Tom Cruise. And it is apparently quite an interesting movie where it is taglined a comedy of catastrophic proportions. Well, it's basically he is some big massive mogul who is the cause of the end of the world and then is tasked to actually save the world at the same time. So if you've seen the trailers, it looks absolutely brilliant. It looks like Tom Cruise is taking on a completely different character than he normally would take. So that's the first one. We've also got the second film in the Social Network saga, The Social Reckoning. The sequel to The Social Network dramatizes the 2021 Facebook leak by whistleblower Francis Hogan, and where he and a reporter leaked thousands of internal documents revealing Facebook was aware of the negative impacts of their products, such as the productivity contributing to violence in developing countries and Instagram pushing harmful content to teenage users. So, looks like a fascinating film. Starting this weekend, however, the film I'm extremely excited about going to watch is Street Fighter. Street Fighter is coming out this weekend. I cannot wait. I am so stoked to watch some of my favorite characters on screen from a very popular game that I loved and I grew up with. I mean, Street Fighter, who did not play it in the arcades, right? The old school arcade Street Fighter game is just brilliant. It's going to be Karyokin. I can't wait to go and actually watch this incredible movie in the cinemas. Also, we've got Sense and Sensibility coming out later on this month. You've got You Can See Everything trailer as well coming out very soon. And then a show that I am very excited to also see is Clayface. In the whole Batman universe, Clayface looks unbelievable. If you haven't seen the trailer, go take a look. There's also Clara and the Sun. And finally, coming at the back there also is Wicker, which I've got to tell you is not my cup of tea, but I think it looks pretty interesting for those of you interested. It is based on a short story called The Wicker Husband by Ursula Wills. And not my cup of tea necessarily. I think Street Fighter is up my street. I'm going to be saying Street Fighter, Street Fighter, Street Fighter. Go and take a look. I'd love to know your thoughts on the film. It comes out on the 16th, so this weekend. I'm super stoked to see some of my favorite characters going head-to-head in what looks like a very cool film. If you've seen the trailer, it looks absolutely brilliant. We'd love to know what you are watching right now. 012-6484-691. You can also leave us a message on X at @SawaDia_radio. We'd love to know what you're doing as well. So let us know your thoughts on these movies and shows. What are you watching right now? I'm watching Below on Netflix, which is very cool. Another big creature feature film or series. And I do love me a creature feature, right? I am a sucker for a good film. And after kind of getting into it the first episode, I'm absolutely hooked. And if you haven't checked it out, go check out Below on Netflix. Let's get back to the music. Myself, Mr. Daddy, with you till 7 o'clock on the ride home. Enjoy the music, and I'll catch you after the break, only on SRFM, the heart of KSA.

So in 1966, an American psychologist named Julian Rotter asked a simple question: who do you believe is in charge of your life? He called this your locus of control. Now,

Locus just means location. Where do you believe control lives? Now, there's two kinds. There's internal and there's external. Now, internal locus of control. What happens to me depends largely on my choices and my effort. Now, an external locus of control. What happens to me depends on luck, other people, or circumstances. Now, picture two students who both failed the same exam. Student number one says, "The teacher hates me. The questions were unfair." An external locus of control. Student number two, "I didn't prepare well enough. Next time I will start earlier." An internal locus of control. Same exam, same results, completely different futures. Research over decades has linked a more internal locus of control with better motivation, better health habits, and better persistence. Do you see? You've got to be able to take a bit of responsibility. Now, it isn't just about blaming yourself for everything. Some things truly are outside our hands. But the point is this, is being able to take a bit of control over one's life and being able to understand that, yes, there could be circumstances in your life that don't allow you to get what you want. But that does not mean, that everything is external. It's a combination of both, and we have to be able to take responsibility for the internal and the external locus of control. And hopefully that does help you. If we take a step back and think about this learned helplessness that we feel built in with that, an external locus of control. We feel like everything is out of our control. Nothing is within our hands. Nothing is within your capability. But the minute you create a more internal locus of control where, yes, things don't always go to plan, but I can always try again tomorrow, try again in a week's time, try when I am better prepared, then things can happen, right? So that is the goal right now.

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But yeah, let us get back to some good music. I know that this is why you're here. I mean, the music is just so good. I can't wait to get back to it. So Mr. Dottie, I'm waiting for you. Let's get going, sir. The number again, 012-6474-100. I've got to tell you quick, before we do go to a break, I've gotten back into trying to get into my PC gaming, right? So I downloaded Steam, I downloaded Blizzard's Battle.net.com, just so I can have access to some of the games that I love to play. I'd love to know what you're currently playing. I saw a game recently that was previewed and launched and now in, I think, beta phase. It's called March of the Giants. It's a MOBA, but in this case, you play with a massive giant who has a little army that follows them around. And, you know, it looks so good. If you haven't had a chance to go check it out, go check out March of the Giants. It is such a cool looking game right now. It's on Steam. It's on like a beta version, you know, request to play kind of basis right now, but it looks awesome. I can't wait for it to become available. I've been watching some stuff on YouTube about it. It looks really, really good. But yeah, what are you currently playing? I'd love to know what you're currently playing. I'm looking to download Dota 2. Any Dota 2 players out there, want to give me a call? 012-6484-691. And on the battlenet.com, I'm keen to play some World of Warcraft Forever. I'm thinking that can be pretty cool. But yeah, let's get back to the music. We'll catch you guys after the break, only on SRFM, the heart of KSA.

Now, welcome back, everyone. The General Entertainment Authority has been named among Saudi Arabia's top 70 brands for social responsibility and sustainability in 2026 in a ranking by Forbes Middle East and the National Center for Responsibility and Studies. The authority has included among leading Saudi government institutions in the field, and the ranking assessed the scale and impact of initiatives and programs delivered by selected entities over the last 5 years. It highlighted the authority's effects on integrated sustainability into entertainment and cultural activities, develop creative talent and national capabilities, as well as support economic growth, according to a press release. The authority has introduced community initiatives to improve quality of life and expand access to entertainment. These include providing employment opportunities for people with disabilities during entertainment seasons and events, offering spaces to showcase their talents, and granting senior citizens free admission to events in partnership with the Talwakana app as well, which is so awesome. The authority has also organized entertainment programs for the children of fallen service members and orphans, and provide entertainment experiences for residents of social care homes. To support family sustainability, the authority organized two editions of the Laylat al-Omar Mass Winning Initiative in 2025 and 2026, benefiting 1,600 brides and grooms across the kingdom. The initiative was implemented in partnership with government entities, private sector companies, and development associations. The authority has also supported the establishment of non-profit organizations specializing in entertainment and encouraging their participation in community programs and initiatives. In cooperation with the Saudi Food Bank, it has also collected surplus food from restaurants participating in entertainment events to reduce waste and improve resource use. The initiative aligns with the objectives of Saudi Vision 2030 and reflects the authority's work in social responsibility alongside its role in developing the entertainment sector. Amazing work being done by the authority, the General Entertainment Authority, and I can't wait for Jeddah season to kick in again. I love the seasons when they come around, and it's always so fun to see what great entertainment they're going to bring up, and I'm sure we're going to be spoiled for choice when it does come around. If you want to let me know your favorite part of it, 012-6484-691. Alternatively, leave us a message on X at @Saudia_radio. I'll catch you after the break, only on SRFM, the heart of KSA.

Now, psychologist Albert Bandura, one of the most influential psychologists of the 20th century, gave us this idea of self-efficacy. Now, self-efficacy is your belief that you can succeed at a specific task. Not, I'm a great person, rather, I can actually do this. Now, Bandura found that this belief affects which challenges we accept, how hard we try, and how long we keep going when things get tough. The great news, he showed us four ways to build self-efficacy. Number one is small wins. The strongest source of belief is actually doing it. You want to run a 5 kilometer? Start by running to the end of the street. Every small win is evidence, and your brain believes the evidence, so it's very important that you give it a go. So that's the first one. Number two is seeing someone like you do it helps as well. For years, people talked about the mile as a barrier no runner could break in under 4 minutes. Then in 1954 in May, my ancestor, actually, Sir Roger Bannister, he did it. 46 days later, after he broke the mile record, John Landy of Australia ran even faster than he did. And today, thousands of people have broken the 4 minute mile, right? When one person saw it was possible, the barrier became a doorway that anyone was capable of walking through. Number three is encouraging words. When someone you respect says, I believe in you, I believe you can do this, it matters. So if you don't have that person in your life, why don't you be that voice? Why don't you be that voice for someone? It could be a child, it could be a colleague, it could be a friend. You be that voice of reason that they might be needing in their life right now. You'll be surprised and you'll be very, very happy that you actually did it. Number four is read your body differently. Instead of seeing your heart racing in that big moment as fear, see it as your body getting ready. It's readiness. It's your body feeling ready for that situation, right? Same heartbeat, different story, different interpretation. Now remember that elephant we spoke about in the beginning of the show? Self-efficacy is that elephant giving that small rope a tug. And you know what? Feeling the peg move. Remember we said at the beginning of the show, what is the ropes that are holding you down? How about you give them a tug and see if they move? You'll be surprised that you have control and you have self-efficacy to be able to move yourself away from learned helplessness to learned hopefulness and be able to truly be the best version of yourself. Let's get back to the music on the show. Myself, Mr. Dadi, with you until 7 o'clock. Some great songs are coming up. And don't forget, our next bit is the growth mindset. So stay tuned for that. And I'll catch you after the break only on SRFM, the heart of KSA.

Now, Stanford University psychologist Carol Dweck spent decades studying why people grew from challenges and others shrunk from them. She described two types of mindsets, right? The first one is a fixed mindset. My abilities are set. I'm either good at this or I am not. And then the other being a growth mindset, which says the opposite, which says my abilities can be developed through effort, good strategies, and the help from others. Dweck has spoken about a school in Chicago where students who had not yet passed a course did not yet receive a fail. They received a grade called not yet. Think about that for a second, right? They didn't get a fail. They got a grade that said not yet. Now think about the difference. Fail says you are at the end of the road. Not yet says you are on the road. You'll still be able to move there. Now, the brain itself supports this idea. Scientists call it neuroplasticity. This is when we practice and learn, and our brains form and they strengthen the connections because of this whole idea of us believing and seeing things differently. Now, every time you struggle with something new, your brain is literally under construction. Simple ways to use the word yet can really change the way in which your brain works. Now, change I can't do this to I can't do this yet. Can I tell you my favorite thing from this is Gabby's Dollhouse. If you've ever watched Gabby's Dollhouse, she has a song where she sings about the word yet, which I think is such a fantastic song for young kids to hear, right? And my little one loves singing Gabby songs. So I love that. And then the second one is change, I'm bad at this, to I am still learning to do this. Can you see the difference there? One from a fixed mindset to a growth mindset. Can you see the difference? Can you tell the difference? Praise effort and strategy, not just talent, especially when it comes to your children. Don't just celebrate the success or the actual outcome. Celebrate the effort they put into it, even if they failed. Celebrate the strategies, the way they thought about it, the way they went about the whole idea. It can actually be just as big a learning experience for them as them achieving something. And also, see mistakes as information, not as judgment. A lot of us really struggle to take criticism and take feedback when we do bad or we fail at something. It is such an important thing to learn how to do, because a growth mindset does not mean anything is easy. What it means is difficult is not the same as impossible. And here's a small challenge for you today. Add the word yet to one sentence you say about yourself. I don't speak another language yet. I'm not fit enough yet. I haven't started my business yet. Do you see the key? That one little word is the key. And every key opens the door. So you haven't opened your door yet. You feel me? I love it. Let's get back to the music, everybody. Let's get back to the tunes. Let's get ready for that final conclusion at the end. Some amazing stuff spoken about today. We spoke about self-efficacy. We spoke about a growth mindset. We spoke about that locus of control. And we've changed learned helplessness to learned hopefulness, I hope, in some of you today. So let us get back to some great tunes. And I've enjoyed being with you today. I've enjoyed discussing the topic with you today, and I do hope that you've enjoyed it. The number to dial, 012-6484-691, or you can check us out on X at Saudia_radio. And if you haven't yet, go download the Saudi Radio Plus app on iOS and Android. I'll catch you after the break, only on SRFM, the heart of KSA.

At the start of the show, I told you about the elephant that was held by a thin rope and a small wooden peg, right? Now, today we discovered that that rope has a name. With Martin and Stephen, the two scientists, we learned that giving up is the brain's default, but hope can be learned. So we go from learned helplessness to learned hopefulness. I'll coin that term for myself. Then, with Julian Rotter, we learned to ask who holds the steering wheel. Is it an internal or external locus of control? And to put our energy into what is in our hands, even something as simple as a single drop of water. Just imagine that, right? With Albert Bandura and the great runners of like Roger Bannister and John Landy, we learned that small wins and seeing others succeed builds the belief that says, I can. That self-efficacy that we really, really need. And then finally, with Carol Dweck, we learned the power of a simple word, yet, where we helped develop that kind of growth mindset, where we realized that everything is within our hands and we are capable of doing great things and we're able to learn from our mistakes. The word yet, is we add that to very difficult sentences in our lives. Let me leave you with one more story right here from home. It's a story we've shared many times, and her name is Raha Murhaka. And today, she is someone who we can look back and say she did something incredible, because in 2013, she stood on the summit of Mount Everest, the highest point on Earth, and she became the first Saudi woman to climb it, and at the time, the youngest Arab person to reach the top. Long before the summit, there were countless voices inside and out saying it was not for her, that she couldn't do it. But she did not climb Everest one step. She climbed it one small win at a time. Not one yet at a time. She did one win at a time. And that's the thing is, she had a growth mindset. She was able to see that every obstacle, every challenge, every limitation was an opportunity for her to show that she was capable of more than what the naysayers could say. She did something incredible, and she kind of became someone we can all look up to and aspire to be like, because if she can do it, we can do it. And that's the thing is, she didn't have a rope holding her down. She didn't have a small peg keeping her tied down. She pulled, she tugged, and she said, no, I will do this, and I will become someone that inspires millions, if not billions. And that is it, right? So now, I want to ask you again the same question we started with. What is your rope? Is it a dream you put away? Is it a skill you decided you could never learn? Is it a conversation you never started? Here's the whole truth of the show, and it's kind of leading to this, is the rope was never as strong as you are. Whatever it is that is stopping you, it's not as strong as you. The only thing keeping the peg in the ground is the memory of a time when you were smaller, when you were perhaps not ready to move on and to be great. You are not that baby elephant anymore. So today, give that rope one big pull. Just one. Make one call. Take one step. Say one yet. And when you feel the peg move, keep moving. Run. Just do it. I know you can. So please, take the advice today, and I truly hope the best for you, and I hope you're able to manifest the best version of yourself. This has been Dre AA. This has been The Ride Home here.

Sorry, fam. I hope you've enjoyed it. Don't forget the numbers to dial for any of your favorite shows coming up after this. 012-6484-691. We're also live on X. That's our DR_radio. 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It's absolutely free. Go get it right now. Enjoy it. 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I'll catch you guys next time, same place. Be safe on the roads. And this has been Dre for The Ride Home on SRFM, your heart of KSA. Goodbye, everybody.

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Hello, everyone. Welcome back to All Things Considered. Today's topic is the biggest mistakes people do. You guys, the biggest mistakes we do. Not people. We're always talking about ourselves here. Okay?

scared of wasting money and I'll end up without money, or I'm scared of moving somewhere I hate, you know? But sometimes, this is what we have to understand, that sometimes the biggest mistakes aren't dramatic at all. They're just tiny decisions repeated for years after years after years. And that's what we're going to talk about today. If I asked you, okay, sitting there right now listening to me, what do you think, in hindsight of your whole life, what is that one big mistake that always comes to your mind, says, if I got to do it over, I would 100% not do that. Think about it. Stay tuned, Jill.

Welcome back, y'all. Listen to All Things Considered. Now listen, these are the mistakes, the common mistakes that we make with ourselves. Let's start with looking in the mirror. Huh? Number one mistake that we constantly do is we have to feel motivated to start something. Not motivated yet. I'm not motivated to do anything. That's why we're not kind of progressing in life. That's why the whole world is progressing and going, and then they're doing things and they're starting.

this and they're starting that, and we are still on the sidelines watching. Why? Because we're not motivated yet. What are we waiting for? Yeah, what's just the question? What's the motivation that we're waiting for? What is it? And in what kind of form? Just so I can understand. Because look, I'm on your side. I'm still waiting for motivation. But what is it? And is it going to be like a person who's going to come tell you, you know what, this is the time? Or is it going to be a feeling? Or is it going to be a dream? Or what is it? See? The only motivation, and it wasn't motivation, it was kind of really mean motivation, but it did work, was when I was kind of, you know, sometimes you just kind of let yourself go, enjoying food too much. And then somebody comes and says, you know what? Gain a little bit of weight. Okay, that was the motivation. If you want to call it motivation, fine. Let's call it motivation. It wasn't motivation. It was like a slap in the face kind of motivation. But that kind of got me on the diet the second day. See, this is it. It's a mistake. What are we talking about? We're talking about mistakes. Next one is thinking you need to have your entire life figured out. Do you have your life figured out, bro? Do you have your life figured out? You're the worst question they ask you in interviews. Or, you know, these HR interviews, job interviews. Where do you see yourself in 5 years or 10 years? The correct question is, where do you see yourself tomorrow? See, do you have your life figured out? Or do you go with the flow? This is wrong. That's a mistake. We should have our lives figured out. And if it works, it works. But at least there has to be some kind of goal plan. Otherwise, they wouldn't ask us that question. Next one is comparing your behind the scenes to someone else's highlight reel. We're smart enough to at least know that one. What you see on social media, on TV, on this and that, that ain't real. People have real lives. And real lives are never edited and cut and posted. Hello. Next one is, the biggest mistake a lot of people do with themselves is staying somewhere simply because you've already invested years in it. This is a mistake that a lot of people do. They count the years. I've been here for so long, or I've been doing this for so long that I can't see myself changing it. It's too much of an investment. And it could be something that's dragging you down. Down. Next one is, thinking changing your mind means you failed. What's your take on changing your mind? You know, because a lot of people say people who constantly change their mind are labeled indecisive. And indecisive people are so hard to deal with. But why? Why is it wrong to change your mind? I felt like that yesterday, and now I just don't feel it anymore. What's wrong with that? See? That's a mistake. If you do feel that changing your mind or being labeled indecisive is bothering some people, well, let them do what they do. Who cares? You do you, bruv. You don't want it. You don't feel it. It's okay to change your mind. Next one is waiting for confidence before doing something, when confidence usually comes after doing it. Confidence is so overrated. Us in confidence, just think about it. We're so weak in that category. You know, with this confidence level, anybody, any random Joe can say something and just crush your confidence. Why? You know, why? Stay tuned, y'all. Be right back.

Welcome back, y'all, listening to All Things Considered. Now, we're talking about mistakes, the biggest mistakes people do. For example, where we left off was the mistakes that we make with ourselves. Okay, now listen, let's just carry on. Treating rest like laziness. Saying I'm too old for that. Is that a mistake? Saying I'm too old for that. I don't think that's a mistake. Sometimes it's wise. It's wise. Because sometimes our brains think that we could do things, but the body is like, We didn't catch up. You still think you're young, sweetheart, but you ain't. The body's like, you ain't. So, yeah, I don't know that if that's a mistake or not. Another one is thinking one bad day means you've ruined your progress. So you've been on a roll for a long time. You've been on a roll. Okay, let's say you've been on a diet and mashallah, you've lost weight. And then one day you had one bad day. I've got some advice for you. If you just ruined it for one day, enjoy that one day. Just enjoy it. Just say khalas. Listen, it is what it is. My body maybe needed it. Maybe it needed the sugar. Okay, but tomorrow, khalas. Just like when you're upset and you're crying. Okay, and something really, really hurt you. You give yourself one day. It's okay. One day is always a green card. It's a get out of jail free card, you know, like in Monopoly. Yeah, enjoy it. Give yourself that one day to do whatever you feel. You want to cry, cry it out. You want to eat the whole refrigerator. Who cares? Tomorrow is a different day. Enjoy it. So it's not a mistake. Next one is, and the final one, it's not really a final one, but in our category here, spending your healthiest years assuming your body will always cooperate. It's not going to cooperate. Listen. There will come one day when your body is not going to cooperate. I'm just telling you. I'm giving you a heads up, bruv. And listen, we can all learn from our parents. We can all learn from our parents. There are these little telltale

signs that you have entered your parents' category. One of them happened to me yesterday, and I caught myself doing it. And I thought, oh man. They say if you make a sound while you're sitting or standing, you know that sound. Yeah, you've entered the category. I made the sound, like, oh dear Lord. See, it's okay. Adi, you just have to say it is okay. It's not a mistake. Stay tuned, y'all. Be right back.

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1: Okay, welcome back, y'all. We're talking about the biggest mistakes people do. People, aka we do. Okay, this is interesting. This one is interesting. These are the mistakes that we make with people. Hello. Trying to convince someone to value you. If they don't value you, they don't want to value you. If they didn't invite you, they don't want to invite you. If they don't like you, they say bad things about you. They just don't like you. Listen, it is what it is. You can't convince someone or beg someone to love you or like you or invite you or do anything with you. See, it's the biggest mistake, spending all your life just getting that person. You need to value me. I don't want to value you. I want to value someone else. See, next one. Confusing history with compatibility. For example, you've known someone for 20 years. It doesn't mean that you guys are compatible. So, I've known you for 20 years. I still don't like you, Taibo. So, see, this is it. It's a mistake. You're wasting energy on the wrong people. Next one is, this is something for us women. Expecting people to read our mind. You're angry. But why are you angry? You should know why I'm angry. You know what you did. Yeah, but which one? Which one? I did a lot of things. Which one are you angry about? Let's not open the can of worms. Listen, life is too short, man. Life is too short, and unfortunately, some people have a lot of energy. They have a lot of energy to play games and mind games and beat around the bush. Just say, if you're angry about something or hurt about something, number one option is to just let it go. Who cares? Number two, if you have energy, is just talk it out, man. Just talk it out. Next one is giving endless chances because you remember who somebody used to be. That's a big one. Yeah, there are some good people like that. They remember the old version of a human being. They still can't. They can't get the information. They can't kind of accept it, let's say. They can't accept that the person has changed. They're like, look, I know that person from day one. Yeah, but this is day 1,000,000 and the person has changed. No. Mm-mm. I won't accept it. How about that? You know, some people, listen, I'm not being mean here, but some people do the same mistake over and over again. So when they do complain, inside, you're not going to say it out loud, but you're going to say, you know what? You deserve that. You put yourself in this situation many times. You know, maybe you're kind of addicted to it. Maybe you like being treated that way. Yes, you deserve it. But of course, you can only think that and not say it. Next one is, let's see. Trying to win every argument and accidentally losing the relationship. If you're trying to win every argument, believe you me, a lot of people are just going to say, okay, fine, just to kind of like, khalas. Because you are from the category of the people that have a lot of energy. If you will go to, you will just not stop until you win the argument, khalas, okay, you won. Are you happy? Khalas. And believe me, yeah, you're going to lose the relationship. Next one is gossiping to the person who gossips about everybody else and somehow thinking your secrets are protected. Gossiping in general. If you're gossiping, drink your soup after that one. Here's one. Here's another mistake. Assuming everybody thinks like you. Not nobody thinks like you. Maybe just a small little group thinks like you. And one more, staying around miserable people because misery is contagious and apparently has excellent Wi-Fi. Look, you don't want to be the friend that if the person is going through something bad, you're like, okay, listen, when you, inshallah, you're in a better mood, call me. Now that you're miserable, I don't feel like, you know, kind of like being infected with your misery. That's not right. But if the person is constantly miserable, constantly moaning about something, constantly complaining, لا, هنا I'm saying yes, you can be that way. Stay away. Stay tuned, y'all. Be right back.

Welcome back, y'all. Listen to All Things Considered only on SRFM. Okay, I don't like this category. I don't like this category at all. This we're going to have to, since we're talking about mistakes. What's one of the things that we always make a mistake in? Yeah, it's not us. Okay, fine. We got that over with. Other people, fine. Yeah. What's the third one? Very common mistakes that we do is with money. You guys know it. Money. Okay. First mistake is increasing your lifestyle every time your income increases. What's worse is increasing your lifestyle when your income stays the same. You sometimes just want stuff. Don't you get those months where you just kind of like, you're binge buying. If there's no package coming to you online, it's like you feel empty. And no, it's nothing psychological. And no, it's not like you're feeling some kind of void in your... Nah, it's no psychological nothing. It's just that you're just like on a binge buying spree. Just want stuff. And the thing is, once you get the package, you're immediately thinking about the next one. What else do I want? I don't know. And this is the main... this is the biggest problem. Because let's say, for example, you listen to a podcast or you listen to somebody's wise words that you have to save, blah, blah, blah. And you do save for, like, let's say 2 months. You're proud of yourself. I saved. And then there's just 1 month, not even 1 month. It's 1 week. And it's not like, you know, when you're on a diet and you just like binge eat for 1 day, you can get back on the wagon the next day, khalas, call it a day. Now, this one is you actually do a lot of damage. So, yeah, it's a mistake. Because it's a mistake. Let's just call it a mistake. Is it fixable? Maybe. Next one is another money mistake. Buying things because they're on sale rather than because you need them. But they're on sale. I mean, come on. It's on sale. There will come a day when you need it. Maybe you don't need it right now. But maybe next week you'll... See, I am the worst person who can give you money advice. I'm telling you right now. Don't listen to me. I am the worst. I'm telling you. I can't give myself money advice. So just don't... But let's just see what they're saying. But don't listen to my side comment. What's another money mistake? Trying to look wealthy instead of becoming financially secure. So here's a question. Would you rather have a fat bank account, but kind of wear like normal clothes? I don't want to say cheap clothes. That's a shame. You can't say cheap clothes. Normal clothes. Or would you rather do the opposite? Have a skimpy bank account. You look fine, man. You look good. Which one? Which one's better? See, I'm not going to tell you what I'm going to think, but I'm just asking you.

Next one is lending money you can't afford to lose. That's the biggest money mistake. Somebody borrowed money from you, but you need that money. But you lent it to them. So obviously, you need the money. So if you're going to make that mistake of going to that person and asking for your money back, that's it. Goodbye relationship. That's the end of that. See? Don't. Learn to say no. If you can't afford to lend people money, don't lend it. Full stop. Or lend what you can. Okay? Next one is thinking, oh, it's only 100 riyals. What's 100 riyals? But 17 times a week. It's only 100. It's only 100. It's only, it builds up. And are you the type of person, here's another mistake, going to the mall and thinking, it's just not right if I don't have a bag with me. See, that's not on the list. I just added there. Because that is such a wrong way to think. But it's. I think every woman is like that. I have to have a bag. Grocery bag doesn't count. But I have to have a little bag. Inshallah, if it's a little lip gloss, I don't care. It's a little bag. I put all that effort in. I got dressed. Huh? I rode the car. I went to the mall. I am coming out with a bag. I don't care what it is. See, that's wrong. That is wrong, wrong, wrong. And the last one is paying subscriptions for things you forgot existed. Hami, just think about it. Because, you know, when you pay for the subscription, it doesn't come at the end of the month. So it doesn't come all at one time. You'll get one in the middle of the month. Or you'll get one here, there. They're all distributed. So we are paying so much money on these subscriptions that you have apps, for example. You needed something just one day and you didn't even use it. Or, for example, it was like a TikTok video and you have to subscribe to something to get that video. Obviously, we forget to unsubscribe or we don't know how to unsubscribe. So there you go. Yeah, you're going to be paying that for a very long time. And it does add up. See? Those are all money mistakes. Stay tuned, y'all. We're going to talk about career mistakes after that one.

there were so many other more angles that we could have talked about. For example, as I told you before, career mistakes or mistakes we realize too late. For example, not spending enough time with parents while they're healthy. You know, just things like that. But I think you got the gist of what we're talking about. Okay, you got the gist of what we're talking about. And the thing is, the truth is, we're all going to make mistakes. You know, some will cost us money, some relationships, some maybe opportunities, and some maybe will cost us time. But the biggest mistake isn't getting it wrong. It's knowing better and still choosing the same thing. And you can't change what you did yesterday, but you can decide what you do next. So learn the lesson, forgive yourself, and move forward. Hello? Hello. I guess that's all the time we've got for today. This was Miha Lirir behind the mic, Bender Asir behind the controls, and I am out of here. Adios, y'all. See you guys tomorrow.

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1: Hello everyone, and thank you for joining us and making us part of your day, whether you're on your way back or going to work or simply cruising around. 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I'm Dr. Sabreen, your host behind the mic, with the one and only Ali behind the controls, and you're listening to SRFM, the heart of KSA. It was World Ocean Day a few days ago, and for that I thought I'd take this opportunity to raise awareness on the consequences of our overuse and reckless consumption of plastics and plastic products. Plastics, whether recycled or not, in all its form is ending up in the oceans, on the lands, in the animals we eat, and now it seems in our blood. There is a pioneering scientific study that was published in March 2022 that confirms the presence of microplastics in the human blood for the first time in 80% of the subject tested. And these microplastics are poisoning us.

So what are microplastics? Microplastics are in fact tiny plastic particles that result from both commercial product development and the breakdown of larger plastics. As a pollutant, microplastics can be very harmful to the environment and to animal health.

So microplastics, as I've just said, are tiny plastic particles. Officially, they are defined as plastics that are less than 5 millimeters in diameter, which is smaller in diameter than the standard pearl used in jewelry. And we find two categories of microplastics, the primary and the secondary. When we look at the primary microplastics, they are tiny particles that are designed for commercial use, such as cosmetics, as well as microfibers shed from clothing and other textiles, such as the fishing nets. And actually, the fishing nets are one of the primary, if not the primary, source of ocean pollution and fish and other marine life getting caught in them. While the secondary microplastics are particles that result from the breakdown of larger plastic items, such as the water bottles. This breakdown is caused by the exposure to environmental factors, mainly the sun's radiation and the ocean waves. Single-use plastics, which are plastic items that are meant to be used just once and then discarded, such as the straws, are the primary source of secondary plastics in the environment.

The problem with microplastics is that, like plastic items of any size, they do not readily break down into harmless molecules. The plastics can take hundreds or thousands of years to decompose, and in the meantime, they wreak havoc on the environment. On the beaches, microplastics are visible as tiny multicolored plastic bits in the sand. In the oceans, microplastic pollution is often consumed by marine animals, which we in turn consume. Microplastics have been detected in marine organisms from plankton to whales, has also been found in commercial seafood and even in drinking water. Alarmingly, standard water treatment facilities cannot remove all the traces of microplastics. So to further complicate matters, microplastics in the ocean can bind with other harmful chemicals before being ingested by marine organisms.

Huge amounts of plastic waste are dumped in the environment, and microplastics now contaminate the entire planet, from the summit of Mount Everest to the deepest oceans. So it is then no surprise that these microplastics should end up in human blood, as well as we ingest this contaminated seafood and water. We're gonna go for a quick short musical break, and more to come on microplastics after this, so don't go anywhere. We're only on SRFM, the heart of KSA.

Welcome back. To those of you joining us now, you're listening to a new episode of Your Health with Dr. Sabreen. You can find me on Instagram and DM me if you have any questions or comments at dr.sabreen_fessy. Our topic today was about microplastics and their confirmed presence in human blood for the first time. Microplastics are tiny plastic particles that result from both commercial product development and the breakdown of larger plastics, making their ways into our oceans, our lands, thus affecting the marine life and endangering our environmental and health.

Microplastic pollution has been detected in the human blood for the first time, with scientists finding the tiny particles in about 80% of the people tested. The discovery shows the particles can travel around the body and they may lodge in different organs. The impact on the health is as yet unknown, but researchers are concerned because previous research and laboratory experiments show that microplastics cause damage to human cells, and air pollution particles are already known to enter the body and cause millions of early deaths a year. People were already known to consume the tiny particles via food and water as well as breathing them in, and they have been found in the feces of babies and adults.

For this study, the scientists analyzed blood samples from 22 anonymous donors. They're all healthy adults, and they found plastic particles in 17 of the blood samples out of 22. Half the samples contain PET plastic, which is commonly used in drinks bottles, while a third contain polystyrene used for packaging food and other products, and a quarter of the blood samples contain polyethylene, which from which the plastic carrier bags are made.

indication that we have polymer particles in our blood. It's a breakthrough result, said one of the scientists involved in this study. It is certainly reasonable to be concerned, he added. He also said that previous work had shown that microplastics were 10 times higher in the feces of babies compared with adults, and that babies fed with plastic bottles are swallowing millions of microplastic particles a day. I mean, some of the blood samples contain two or three different types of plastic in the same person. The big question is what is happening in our body, he said. Are these particles retained in the body? Are they transported to certain organs, such as getting past the blood-brain barrier? And are these levels sufficiently high enough to trigger disease? We urgently need to fund further research so we can find out, he said. So let us go for another short musical break. Don't go anywhere, we're only on SRFM, the heart of KSA.

Welcome back. To the late joiners, we are talking today about this new pioneering study that has found microplastics in human blood for the very first time. Sometimes up to three different types of microplastics were found in the same blood sample. Plastic production is set to double by 2040, said Joe Royle, the founder of the charity Common Seas. So we have a right to know what all this plastic is doing, not only to our bodies, but also to our environment and the marine life that is getting affected by this. A recent study found that microplastics can latch onto the outer membranes of the red blood cells and may limit their ability to transport oxygen. The particles have also been found in the placentas of pregnant women and in pregnant rats, and they pass rapidly through the lungs into the heart, brain, and other organ of the fetuses. So I hope you will keep this in mind next time you throw your garbage out the window, or use so much more plastic when you have the option to do otherwise. What goes around truly does come around, and with all this plastic we're throwing out into the world, it's only fair it comes back and contaminates our blood. I really hope that our governments and industries will take matters seriously and take measures to fund more research and, most importantly, to reduce the use of plastics. This is all for today, guys, and thank you for tuning in, and I hope you've enjoyed it as much as I have. And make sure to catch us for more health-related topics only on SRFM, the heart of KSA.

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Ladies and gents, you're tuned in to SRFM, your favorite radio station, and I am your host for the next 2 hours. My name is Othman Dahlawi, and of course, our sound engineer, the incredible, legendary maestro himself, Abdullah Ghatani. You know, it's always a good time, right? Because I will say it, have no fear, Abdullah is here. And that's the whole gist of it, ladies and gentlemen. All right, let's take you through what we've got for you today. And I'm going to start off strong because OpenAI has been making big moves lately. Really big moves. To be honest, OpenAI has this one specific and incredible news story that honestly, I found myself doing a lot of research about because I was still in disbelief. So this is the company behind ChatGPT, guys. Apparently, it says 10,000 AI agents cracked $1 million math problem in 88 hours. Pff, I can do that in 60. Okay, fantastic.

So apparently, ladies and gentlemen, there is proof, and it's published, and the mathematicians are checking it. Yes, because obviously they can't just take anything at face value, right? They still need to do a little bit of work. But anyway, what's happening now, ladies and gentlemen, and I need to explain what they were actually working on. So in the year 2000, an institute in the United States drew up a list of 7 problems. Ladies and gentlemen, I'm not talking about homework problems. I'm talking about some serious, great unsolved puzzles of mathematics, problems that had defeated the finest minds for decades, some for more than a century, actually. And of course, to focus attention, they attached a prize to each one, and that is a very juicy $1 million for anybody who could crack a single one. That being said, the AI won. Who technically claims the prize? We don't know. Anyway, 26 years later, only one has been solved out of 7. So this is the Everest of the subject, guys. It's not difficult, generationally very difficult. So the problem in question concerns equations that describe how fluids move, how water in a pipe moves, air over an aircraft wing, weather systems forming over an ocean. We use these equations constantly. Now, you and me both, ladies and gentlemen, we don't use them, right? Because we lead different lives. But they are being used, and that being said, it is an important factor for them, the specialists. Anyway, ladies and gentlemen, the awkward truth is that nobody has ever been able to prove they always behave properly. The question is whether under certain conditions, the math can break down this entire thing completely, hit a point where the equations stop making sense and produce nonsense. All of this sounds like nonsense, ladies and gentlemen, but there's $1 million tied to it, so no, it is not nonsense. It is golden nonsense. That being said, ladies and gentlemen, mathematicians call that a singularity. And the agents found one. Now, the method is the part I find extraordinary. It's not one clever machine having a brainwave. It was 10,000 separate agents working in parallel, passing ideas between each other over the 88 hours that they ran continuously, ladies and gentlemen. Like, persistently. They exchanged nearly 5 million messages among themselves. Trying to approaches, discarding them, building on each other's dead ends. And there's a second system that spent another 17 hours converting the results into a formal machine-checkable proof, so it can be verified line by line, rather than just trust me, bro, right? Because that doesn't work. Anyway, ladies and gents, to keep this short, this is not settled. Mathematicians around the world are constantly, and of course currently, going through the proof. Until they finish, it's a claim, not a fact. And this particular company has, well, of course, from here. Earlier this year, they've been working on this, and now up until maybe end of this year, is where they draw the conclusion of whether, yes, it has been solved, or whether it was just a fluke. Because 88 hours... to solve one problem that has taken over 26 years and no one has solved it? Yeah, sounds too good to be true, but a genuine milestone overall. It's under review with an argument attached about who got there first as well. Who gets the $1 million? Can I have it? Can any of our listeners have it? Ladies and gentlemen, that is all a story that remains a mystery until further notice. By the specialists, we'll find out if an AI gets to prize the $1 million, or maybe the founder. Who knows? We'll just gonna have to stick around and see what happens. Ladies and gents, this is truly remarkable and life-changing things. The fact that we've got technology at this rate doing these things, the picture 15 years ago, we never had this. Look at today. What about the next 20 years? Incredible. Stick around and stay tuned, ladies and gentlemen. You're with In The Loop, and coming up next, we've got one of the biggest platforms in the world now takes down almost everything automatically with no human involved. Imagine that. Stick around to learn more.

Ladies and gents, you're with In the Loop, and this is SRFM. Let's go ahead and continue talking about the moderators that are disappearing. Well, apparently, ladies and gentlemen, there's a number that tells you where the internet is heading, and the internet has always been this incredibly lively and wonderful place, but with AI taking over, a lot of changes, and we can clearly see these changes are taking place nonstop, day to day, actually every minute at this point. And this one, ladies and gentlemen, is something that we should all take note of. Well, TikTok is now removing 94% of rule-breaking content with no human being involved at any stage. None. A machine spots it, and the machine decides, and the machine deletes. And nobody ever looks. I know, ladies and gentlemen, I know we've been here before with YouTube because they've tried to do this and it created a lot of false positives, right? Something that is completely innocent. And apparently the AI just made an assumption saying, this looks like it's a rule-breaking problem and I'm just gonna go ahead and click delete. No, but here's the thing, ladies and gentlemen, we need to look at the figure. The figure comes from TikTok's own reporting to the European regulators and it covers the first half of this year. In that period, they removed around 104 million pieces of content. Ladies and gentlemen, 104 million. If I had a dollar for each one. Anyway, 94% of that was handled entirely automatically. And at the same time, the number of human moderators has fallen sharply. By the way, in late 2024, they had over 6,300 people covering Europe. That is a huge number of people, guys. That latest figure is now around 3,700. That's a drop of roughly 40% in under 2 years. Now, there's a case for this, and it's a strong one, so let me try to put it out properly here. The volume is genuinely impossible. TikTok has around 190 million users in Europe alone. Uploading constantly, no human workforce on Earth could review that. So automation is the only arithmetic way to get around this, guys. There's a second argument that really carries weight, like I said, guys. Content moderation is a genuinely awful

0: full job. If you guys have ever done any sort of moderation, right? It could be for an old Facebook group or a Discord server or any sort of server for that matter. It takes time. A lot. Those people, they sit, they look at the very worst things human beings upload hour after hour, day after day, so the rest of us never get to see them. The psychological toll is well documented and it's severe. If a machine can absorb that instead of a person, this is a mercy. Guys, they've done the studies and apparently they're saying the psychological impact that a person goes through by moderating and deleting is insane. So they're kind of doing a mercy. I don't know, a lot of people would be comfortable with it, but at the end of the day, they're trying to protect you. TikTok also says the automated decisions are accurate around 97% of the time. So in cases like this, people can dispute if anything was raised or, I would say, deleted due to violation and content and all of that stuff, guys. They can dispute it, of course, so it's not 100%. On the surface, this is a success story for them. Now, here's the other side. 3% wrong sounds small, very small. Now apply that to 100 million decisions and you get around 3 million mistakes slipping through the cracks, videos removed that shouldn't have been, accounts penalized unfairly, and every one of those is a real person who made something and lost it. Then, of course, there's what machines are genuinely bad at, which is context, sarcasm, cultural references, or anything of that sort or nature. A joke that might mean one thing in one country, and it could mean something completely different in another. Educational content about a difficult subject, which looks identical to content promoting it. This, ladies and gentlemen, is what I would call a can of worms. Truly, ladies and gentlemen, it gets really difficult sometimes. With AI, it's not perfect, right? AI makes a lot of mistakes and naturally things will slip through the cracks. It is what it is. But this, having only 3% of mistakes and 97% accuracy as claimed by TikTok, that's a win. Massive win. Now, this makes the appeal process the thing that actually matters, guys. The appeal process is usually the hardest part of any platform to find, because the hardest part is the AI finding the mistake and then deleting it, but the next one is harder because you need to convince them and they need to step in and manually check this. They would need to actually bring in a person, review it, and make a decision based on that, right? They would need to step someone in. Ladies and gents, I'm not sure how you think about this. If you're a TikTok content creator or you might know someone, right? This is something that we all can't escape. It's happening and we just need to be very mindful, right? We need to keep that in mind. It's not something to overthink, but it's just something to consider and to understand. If your friend uploads something and it gets taken down, well, now you know, because you're tuned in to SRFM's In The Loop. Stay tuned, ladies and gentlemen. Coming up next, we've got the hidden adverts you've been watching without knowing, and the platform that has decided to stop asking it nicely. And that's YouTube. Stick around to learn more.
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Welcome on back, ladies and gentlemen. You're tuned in to SRFM, and this is In The Loop. Now, let's go ahead and move on to our next piece of news. Guys, things have been on fire lately, and I'm just really happy to see that the world is making big changes. Although some of them could be upsetting, but it is what it is. Let's take a look at what YouTube is doing, because apparently it's stopped trusting the honesty box. This one is about a problem you have almost certainly been on the wrong end of, and you never realized it. Guys, you watch a YouTube video, somebody you like, somebody you followed for years, and somebody whose judgment you've come to trust. Maybe he recommends a product, right? They seem genuinely enthusiastic about it. I've been there. Trust me, I've been there. I follow a lot of people on YouTube, have been ever since 2000 and what? 2000 and I can't even remember anymore, but it was in the early 2005, 6. Anyway, going back to this, so many people that I really do enjoy following and watching their videos, and then in one of those videos, they actually suggest something like, oh, I bought X and Y or something type of product, and I'm like, okay, looks good, I might get it myself. Anyway, looking back at this and what's happening here is a completely different situation. They tell you that it changed their morning routine or their skin routine or whatever type of stuff that they actually work with. And what you don't know is that a company paid them to say every word of that. A lot of us are not aware of this. Maybe some of those YouTubers don't even mention that this is a promotional product or if they were paid to do it or if they were an advertisement, right? They kind of slightly slip it in and they just say, you know what, this is a product that I like, but, you know, that type of stuff. Maybe product placement, all of those marketing stuff that these guys do. Anyway, going back to this. Now, disclosing that is supposed to be mandatory, and it has been for years. There's a box in the upload settings marked paid promotion. You tick it, and viewers see a small label telling them that this video includes advertising. Simple enough, one click. The trouble is that ticking that box has always been voluntary in practice. The whole system pretty much relied on creators being honest with their audience. And the research into influencer advertising has found that somewhere around 4 in 10 sponsored posts carry no label at all. Guys, 4 in 10, this is not a handful of people. This is huge. So YouTube has decided to stop relying on honesty and started detecting it instead. The new system that they're introducing is going to scan the video itself. I know it sounds really expensive, guys, but it listens to the spoken audio. And it looks for a particular phrasing, right, that sponsorship tends to use. It looks at what's on the screen, so the product packaging held up to the camera, visible branding, logos. It reads the description underneath. It goes through the entire 360 scan. And it compares the video against the creator's own history of declared sponsorships, looking for inconsistencies in their behavior. If it concludes that this is a paid arrangement, it applies the label itself. Whether or not the creator ticked the

box, guys. The bot will do it itself. The viewer sees a note saying the video includes paid promotion and that's it. And if somebody does it repeatedly, the platform can restrict their ability to earn money from the channel until the labeling is sorted out. Now, there's another detail that is buried in the rules that a lot of people get wrong, and it's worth saying plainly here, guys. This is not about the cash changing hands. The definition covers anything of value, which includes free products. If a company sends you something expensive for nothing and you talk about it on camera, that counts as branded content and needs to be declared. A lot of people genuinely do not know that. And assume that because no money arrived, there's nothing to disclose. That's a completely different subject, guys. Now, YouTube has not published how the detection actually works. They've said what it looks at in broad terms, not the specifics. And if it gets it wrong, well, let's say if it labels a video as an advert when you genuinely bought that thing with your own money and simply liked it, the route to fixing it has been described as conditional rather than guaranteed. There is no clear published appeal path. Now, that's genuinely uncomfortable. A creator or a content creator can publicly label as having taken money they never took by a system nobody outside the company can expect, with no certain way to correct it. I know, nothing's perfect, guys, but people raising that concern do have a point. But this is what's happening now because they want to educate not only you, ladies and gentlemen, but even the younger audiences. Younger audiences don't know best. They see a content creator that they love, whatever they do, they follow, right? It is what it is. Oh, I bought this, they go and buy it. They do this, they go and do it. They follow the same path and the same pattern. So they're doing this to try to protect the consumer as best as possible. It's a step up from what they're doing, and I appreciate that. Now, given the choice between an imperfect label and no label at all, I know which one I would take. Definitely, I will take label. Yes, even if there's imperfections, it's still better than nothing. Ladies and gents, this is a big change for YouTube in their history specifically because they've never done this. But now that this is changing, this is going to completely, right, mold the platform into a new direction of compliance. I still respect that and I wish them the very best. This is something for you guys to know so that future videos, if you look at, you'll know. Why? Because you heard it right here on SRFM's In the Loop. Coming up next is my favorite segment, the Saudi segment. It's a watchtower that has been standing for 600 years, and it opened its doors. Ladies and gents, stick around to learn more.

Ladies and gentlemen, welcome on back. This is SRFM, and you are with In The Loop. Now, let's go ahead and talk about my favorite segment of the show, and that is the Saudi segment, guys. All right, so what's happening now is this is a watchtower, ladies and gentlemen, a very old watchtower, right? And with that being said, it has the historical value to it. But what's happening now is that on top of Mount Munich, just west of Al-Majma, there is a watchtower that was built in 1417, 609 years ago. And after restoration work by the Heritage Commission, it is now open to visitors with a proper visit center attached to it. Al-Majma sits roughly 2 hours north of Riyadh, so for a lot of people listening, this is an entirely reachable weekend trip rather than just in a remote expedition. Now, let me tell you about this building and genuinely why it is remarkable. The engineering behind it is the interesting part. It's known traditionally, ladies and gentlemen, as Al-Margab, which simply means an observation post. And it was built exactly where it needed to be, high on the mountains, looking down over the town. All the farmlands around it and everything can be seen. And from up there, guards could see anyone approaching the settlement from any direction long before, well, anyone got there. Now, the structure itself is properly clever. It isn't one tower. It's a cylindrical towers, one built inside the other, rising above 12 meters and sitting about 25 meters above the mountain itself. And that nested design makes it far stronger than any single wall could ever be. Now, ladies and gentlemen, the lower sections are built from local stone. The upper levels are mud brick. And the ceilings and the lintels above the doorways are made from wood. And this is a tree that grows in the environment. Now, ladies and gentlemen, the entire building is made from whatever was within walking distance, not imported. Nothing was shipped in from anywhere. You built with the mountain you happened to stand on. And the trees that happened to grow near it, and 6 centuries later, everybody, it's still standing there. Then there are 5 projecting balconies built out from the walls, 4 of them positioned to cover the flanks, and 1 specifically covering the main entrance. Because the door is always the weakest point in any fortification, and whoever designed this understand that perfectly in the 1470s. There are narrow firing slits that are cut through the exact thick walls for defense and for watching. And of course, the Najdi traditional crenellations that are running along the top. Now, there's another great detail about this, guys. This tower wasn't alone. A stone wall was once encircled in the entire place of Al-Majma, following the natural ridges of the mountain, with 3 defensive strong points built into it. So this tower was not one piece of a complete defense system wrapped around an entire settlement, guys. Somebody actually planned the security of a whole town using the shape of the land itself as part of the design. This is called genius. Most of that old wall was absorbed by the modern town as they grew outwards. And it's over the centuries, which happens everywhere, but this section on top of the mountain survived. The restoration work added visitor paths, staircases, and lighting. So you can actually get up there now, walk it properly, and the visitor center has bilingual exhibits and guided stations explaining the history.

of the town, the mountain, and the tower itself. So you arrive knowing nothing and leave understanding what you just looked at. Ladies and gentlemen, I truly do appreciate these historical sites. They have so much rich culture and history to them. And it's fantastic. And I always say this, everybody. There's always something to learn about when it comes to history in the past, even in today's day. Maybe not for today, but rather even for tomorrow. The past can teach us, can teach us and learnings that enrich us both today, tomorrow, the day after, and for future generations. Now, ladies and gentlemen, with that being said, it's a place for families that drive up to on a weekend to look at the view over the farms and learn something about where they live. It's the same stones, same view, and a completely opposite job. There's something lovely in that, guys. If you do go, it is high and it is exposed. There are staircases, of course, involved. So decent shoes and a bottle of water. You need those. And the view is the whole point, guys. So pick a clear day. Pretty sure you guys are going to have a lovely time, especially if you enjoy historical sites. Ladies and gents, let's go ahead and take a musical break and we'll be back shortly after. Because coming up next, we've got Two Sisters, One Night of Violence, and 28 years of trying to make sense of it. This one is called The Good Daughter. Stick around to learn more shortly after. You're tuned in to SRFM, and this is In the Loop. Enjoy the music, y'all.

So, ladies and gentlemen, welcome on back. This is SRFM, and you're listening to In the Loop. Ladies and gentlemen, we last left you off with an interesting title called The Good Daughter. This is a serious drama with two genuinely excellent actors at the very center of it, guys. I don't know why it reminds me of The Good Son, but really good old movie. Anyway, let's get back to this one in particular. You've got Rose Byrne and you've got Megan Fahey. They're both sisters, and it's based on a novel by Karen Slaughter, who is one of the biggest crime writers working. She's the author behind Will Trent, which a lot of people will know from the television. And what makes this adaptation unusual, guys, is a detail that a lot of people would love, and I will lead with, of course. Slaughter wrote every single episode herself. This almost never happens. It's very rare. Normally, a novelist sells the rights, right? And then they get a producer credit, and they watch from a polite distance while other people rewrite their book. Slaughter has had two of her favorite novels adapted before she was exactly that, a non-writing producer. This time, she wrote the lot. This means you're watching the author's

0: version of her own story, start to finish. So, what is this movie about? Excuse me, ladies and gentlemen, the TV show. So you've got two sisters, Charlotte and Samantha Quinn. They both grew up in a small town, and it's called Pikeville. Their father is a defense lawyer. He's the kind of guy that takes cases nobody else in the entire town wants. And it makes the family unpopular in a place where everybody knows everybody. Anyway, one night, something violent happens to their family. The official description keeps it very vague, guys, so I can't share anything yet. Now, it shatters everything. 28 years pass. The sisters have taken completely different paths. They're no longer close. And another attack hits the same small town. And Charlotte, now a lawyer like her father, is the first witness on the scene. She's pulled onto a case that keeps brushing against itself the worst night of her life. Every revelation drags her back. Now, the two sisters who spent nearly three decades avoiding each other and avoiding the subject altogether are forced back into a room. The title is doing a lot of heavyweight work, guys, because it's a question, not a description. Which one of them is the good daughter? What did being the good one cost her? And was it worth it? The casting is strong. Rose Byrne is one of those performance guys who can do broad comedy and then turn around and break your heart. Megan Fahey, because, well, they became widely known for the little, ladies and gentlemen, the White Lotus. She's extremely good at playing someone holding themselves together in public while falling apart underneath. Anyway, guys, it's a limited series, so it's a complete story with a proper ending, you know, rather than keeping you guys hanging for like 2-3 years and then suddenly getting canceled out of nowhere. Yeah, thanks a lot, studio behind Spider-Noir. Canceled after one season. Well, let's just say I was really flaming after that, but let's be positive, right, at the end of the day. Anyway, it's a fair warning for you guys out there. It's a crime drama about a violent event and a long-lasting aftermath, so it is not light viewing. It's a very heavy one. But if you want something with real weight to it and two outstanding performers, this is probably your cup of tea. Probably might go good with a cup of tea. Anyway, ladies and gents, something you might want to add if you guys are looking for something to binge watch, I'm here. I'm your guy. Coming up next, we've got one of the greatest escape dramas, and it's coming back. Guys, I kind of spoon-fed you the answer there because it has escape. Oh, wow. Look, in all of... I guess I could say in all of my life, I never would have expected this to make a comeback. I'm going to keep it bleak for now. Keep the hook going. But it is one of the most beloved TV shows in human history. I loved it. Everybody else was. Everybody was almost obsessed with the show. Got canceled. And I can't believe it's turning around. Ladies and gents, you really want to stick around for this. Stay tuned. This is SRFM, and you're with In The Loop. Enjoy the music.
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We'll be right back shortly after.

0: Ladies and gents, welcome on back. This is SRFM, and of course, you're with In The Loop. Now, let's go ahead and move on to the series that's coming back, and I still can't believe it. Prison Break, guys. Seriously? Wow. The amount of history. Guys, let's get right into this, all right? I know a lot of you out there is just as surprised as I am. Prison Break, Black Creek. This one, ladies and gentlemen, is the most unexpected turnaround ever. So, to remind you of the original, I know a lot of you out there have probably missed out on this treasure of a TV show. There's a man that's sentenced to death for a crime he didn't commit. His brother is a structural engineer, and the brother's plan is not to hire lawyers or protest his innocence instead. His plan is to get himself deliberately sent to the same prison and break his brother out. As such, prison break. Now, to do it, he has to pretty much ink his entire body with the blueprints of the prison, disguised inside an enormous, elaborate design so nobody realizes he's walking around wearing the escape plan around him. Now, the show ran for about 5 seasons and became a global phenomenon. It was still the most streamed show in the United States for at least 2 decades after it started. Now, the new one is called Black Creek. Here's what's happening. It's in the same world, but with entirely new characters. The two brothers aren't in it, which is unfortunate. Both actors have confirmed they're not returning, and one of them posted a genuinely graceful and gracious farewell about it. They're inverted the premise completely. The original was about a man breaking out. This one is about a woman walking in. The lead is a soldier turned corrections officer who deliberately enters a dangerous prison because someone she loves is inside and she's not going to save them. Now, this is an interesting smart flip, right? A completely different one. Yes, it's by the same studio, guys. It's still the same Prison Break, just different characters in a slightly different plot. Now, all the tension of the original has now reversed. You know, instead of counting down to escape, you've got somebody voluntarily putting themselves inside the trap with the clock running against them from the moment the door closes. The showrunner is Elgin James, who made Mayans MC, so he knows how to write very violent, morally tangled institutions. And crucially, the original creator is back as an executive producer, so this is not a cash-in made by strangers. The person who invented the world is watching over it. This gives us some comfort. Now, one of the cast said that something telling, actually, because it's streaming on a service rather than a network television this time, they can go much darker and grittier than the original ever could. He also hinted that a couple of the original faces might turn up. Could be as a cameo, but let's keep our hopes up. The plot itself and the pilot, of course, at real decommissioned penitentiaries, guys. This is a real deal. They actually went to a penitentiary and they actually filmed the entire first episode there. So it's a real deal, right? This isn't some put up a fake wall and add in some CGI and all of that dazzle. No, this is some real deal stuff, guys. It will give it a real genuine atmosphere. Now, for those of you that are curious, because you might be still devoted fans to the entire show itself, the world of Prison Break, there is no release date yet. Production only started, so realistically, probably next year, maybe mid next year. Of course, I will be following up on social media news to get you guys the updates as we go, but of course, this is definitely going to be on my watch list. I know it is heartbreaking to see that the original brothers are not in it and it's a completely different cast, but hey guys, have we ever forgotten about second chances? No, I will give this a chance and I will definitely come in with an open mind. I'm going to check it out and I hope it has the same weight as the original one did. Perhaps it might even be better, who knows? I'm not here to say this, guys. I'm only here to tell you what I think. You be the judge at the end of the day, guys. Maybe something you want to add to your list and watch very soon. This is definitely binge-worthy. Coming up next, ladies and gentlemen, one of the most influential films ever made is getting a new chapter. And for the first time, it's in somebody else's hands. We're talking about The Matrix. Oh boy, when's the last time you heard of The Matrix? Red pill, blue pill, oh wow, it has been a minute and a half. Guys, I'll take you through this shortly after. I'm super excited. Stay tuned. You are tuned in to SRFM, and this is In The Loop.
1: DJ Lean.

The Matrix, guys. It's been a minute and a half. First of all, welcome on back. This is SRFM, and you are listening to In The Loop. Now, guys, a new Matrix movie is in the works. So this is a big one, and for anyone that missed out on The Matrix, guys, I always have to make this assumption. People definitely miss out on things. But let's go ahead and explain why this mattered so much, because it was super influential at the time. The Matrix came out in 1999, I know, during the prehistoric era. Anyway, the idea at this entire center is that, look, I don't even know where to begin, guys, because The Matrix is one of the great hooks in cinema. A man discovers that his entire world he lives in is not real. Everything he's ever seen, touched, or believed is just a simulation generated by machines, while his actual body is basically lying in a big tank. He's offered a choice. Take one pill and forget all of this, wake up tomorrow and carry on comfortably, or take the other and see the truth, which is far worse. That image, the red pill, the blue pill, escaped the film entirely and actually became part of our language, especially in meme language on the internet. People who've never seen it use the phrase. Now, visually, of course, it rewrote the rulebook. And the shot where the camera circles a man frozen mid-air, bent backwards, dodging bullets, strike it. Absolute cinema. That's all I gotta say. Ladies and gentlemen, it parodied and referenced that specific scene for the next decade. It changed what action films looked like. It really came in, changed the game, and left. This is what it did. In fact, ladies and gentlemen, The Matrix is so popular in so many video games. You'll notice there are Matrix references. That's how popular it is. Anyway, visually, it rewrote the rule book. The shot and all of that, ladies and gentlemen, really made a difference. There were sequels, 2003, again in 2021, and opinions on those are divided because the original is always vanilla. It's always right. So this one is a real moment, and the headline is pretty much who's making it. For the first time in the franchise's history, it isn't being directed by the Wachowskis, who pretty much created the whole thing. Now the new director is some guy called Drew Goddard. And he's a genuine, interesting choice for many reasons. He wrote The Martian, one of my favorite movies, by the way. That movie by Matt Damon, which actually earned him an Oscar nomination. Incredible. He also directed The Cabin in the Woods, another movie that I really love, which is one of the clever horror films ever made, to be honest, precisely because it's not about the rules of horror films. So it's a completely different take on it. Guys, another good movie, it's a pro tip, an honorable mention for those of you that love horror movies and haven't seen Cabin in the Woods, add it to your list. So anyway, he's somebody who likes taking a familiar structure and taking it apart to see what's underneath, which is very much the spirit of the original. And most importantly, this is not a studio decision, guys. The gentleman, Goddard, approached them with an idea. He said it's not hyperbole to say that these films changed both cinema and his life. One of the original creators stays on as executive producer, so there's continuity in that, right? The original OG team is still there. Now, there's no cast confirmed, nothing. Keanu Reeves and all of that, yeah, but we need to settle down on this. But rumors about returning faces are only rumors. Whatever you see on the internet, guys, it's just speculation, right? It's people making guesses, trying to hyper-study, hyper-focus certain things. You never know. And it's a long way off, guys. The studio has it listed in the section of the plans labeled Beyond 2027. Realistically, this means 2028. That and Elden Ring. Guys, we're gonna have to wait 2028. Look, although it sounds really far, but it might be closer than we think. Anyway, himself, Goddard, put it best when asked recently. He said he's in the writing cave. He doesn't know how long he's gonna be there, but when he comes out, he'll have the news. So this guy is what we would call in the internet culture as this guy's in the zone. This guy is locked in.
He's not leaving that cave until that script is done.

0: you have to do is be hopeful and be patient. It's in the works, guys. A new Matrix film, unexpected, and it's coming out soon. Oh, I just pray that... I hope it doesn't disappoint, right? Because the wait, it's the wait. All the way to get to the cinema, to get your popcorn, years later, to sit down and watch the movie. Is it worth it? Or was it just... Oh, ladies and gentlemen, I don't want to get too ahead of myself, right? Because we've been there with a lot of movies. Let's just hope this actually changes the game. Stick around and stay tuned, ladies and gents. We've got coming up next, War Machines. For those of you that haven't seen this, the most watched film on Netflix is getting a sequel. Stick around to learn more. Enjoy. You
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0: There's a film called War Machines, guys, and it's getting a sequel. See, I'm giving you guys things to add to your list. Something you want to watch with your friends, right? You've been asking them and they say, I don't know, do some research. Well, this is what I'm here for, ladies and gentlemen, to give you guys content, things to watch with your friends, with your family, and I'm giving you fair warnings as we go. Now, ladies and gentlemen, welcome on back. This is SRFM, your favorite radio station, and of course, you're listening to In the Loop. Let's go ahead and take you through War Machines. The film War Machines, and it was enormous, by the way, arrived on Netflix, and it became the most watched film on the entire service this year. It had around 147 million views. It was number one in more than 90 countries and stayed at the top for weeks. It's now in Netflix all time's top 10 most popular films, up there with Squid Games, if you guys remember it. Anyway, here's the idea. Alan Ritchson, who most people know as Reacher, plays as a soldier who's, never named. He's only ever referred to as 81. He's been injured on deployment, and his brother was killed on the same mission. And his brother's wish was that the complete Army Ranger selection. This is actually one of the most punishing training programs in existence. So he goes. Out of grief and obligation, he pushes himself and puts himself through it. And then, during the final phase, exhausted in the middle of nowhere with nothing but training equipment, the group encounters something that isn't human. It's an alien machine, built to kill, hunting them one by one. It's a survival film, guys, and the people are being hunted, and they happen to be the most highly trained soldiers available, and it still isn't enough. The tagline is perfect. It was built for war, but so was he. I really like the tagline, guys. But anyway, yes, I know. Look, guys, it's been a while since this movie's out. I wanted to show you what the trailer showed you, but in verbal form. Now, the reviews are mixed. And I'll be honest about that. Critics, they landed around 2/3 positive, but the descriptions are wonderful. Here's one example of what one magazine called it. Brainless, bombastic. And said it was absurd on almost every level and far more fun than any it had right to be. It isn't exactly what a lot of people want on a Friday night, guys. The sequel is confirmed with the same director and the writer returning. And Ritchson, of course, is back as 81. The title is the joke. It's called War Machines, guys. It's incredible. Look, I like movies like this because it really gives us something different. Something out born from a different cloth, right? Especially if it has aliens. The first film had this one machine. And it nearly wiped out the squad of elite soldiers. Now add an S. And you've told everyone what to expect. Because you had one machine. One alien machine. And it took out a squadron of elite forces. Now it's called War Machines. Plural. Yeah, you know what's going to happen, right? It's the same trick. Aliens pulled 40 years ago. And it worked for them too. Right? Alien than aliens. This is the exact same trick that they're doing, and I absolutely love it, guys. The director revealed it by posting a photo of the script's title page, slowly focusing on that final letter. Now, of course, for those of you asking, when's the release date? Nothing yet. No filming scheduled. This is the one that we keep on our watch list, guys. Things that we follow as this is a developing story. But, you know, sometimes it's something to add to our list, something to be reminded of. The days will pass and eventually this will come out. And when it does, something you might want to add to your watch list. Ladies and gents, I'm telling you, 2026 and 2027 and 8 are the year of entertainment. Movies, TV shows, video games, there's way too much happening. And I don't think we have enough time to catch up with all of this. Because truly, I think cinemas... This is truly the age of where cinemas started making peak content. Don't even ask me and don't take my word for it. Go and double check. It's incredible. And I love it. And I hope this rush doesn't stop, guys. And ladies and gents, with that note, that's our show for today. I appreciate you all, and I thank you all for tuning in, and for making myself, Othman Dahlawi, and her sound engineer, the legendary Abdul Ghatani, behind the controls, a part of your day. And until we catch you guys on the very next one, stay safe, take care, and bye-bye for now.
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will happen for this world. If you do anyhow, you will see anyhow. Oga, make it up a contest me. My eyes are shook. I make me mess. When I best, y'all go gas, as I go boss. If you push me, Oga, I go push you. I go to any hour. I see the album for this life, where I never seen before. Are you a bad man? Are you a bad man?

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0: 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Follow these three travel safety tips to help you take a trip that's memorable for all the right reasons. 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Another important travel security precaution is to know whom to call in an emergency. Get the contact information for the nearest embassy or consulate. You may also approach a police station or other local emergency departments. Number two, don't draw attention. People who look like they're out of town are especially vulnerable to crime. So try to blend as much as you can. Choose inconspicuous clothing as they won't attract attention. Be discreet when looking at maps and approach people carefully if you need to ask for directions. Also, consider investing in protecting clothing and gear that will make it more difficult for pickpockets to steal money and other personal items. And number three, make copies of important documents. You never know when you might need a copy of your passport, driver's license, or another form of identification. Scan these documents to save online and print out several hard copies. That way, you won't be scrambling to find proper documentation if you need to get home.
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1: 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We got it straight from the best in line. That's right.
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good evening, good morning, good afternoon, and welcome everyone to your fitness bit here on SRFM, the heart of KSA. I am Dre AA, he is Mr. Honey, and we are going to be discussing being more present in your life. So stay tuned, and hopefully we make you more present. Here, but not really here, right? Have you ever finished a meal and realized you cannot remember even tasting the food? Or ever driven home and arrived with no memory of the journey? Or sat with someone you love, nodding along, while your mind was somewhere else entirely? We spend a remarkable amount of our time and our lives, our physical lives, in one place and mentally in another. And this is kind of scary, right? Because researchers have found that our minds wander for a large portion of our waking hours. And the wandering does not usually make us happier. And that's a scary point, because a life you are not present in is a life that you can hardly even remember. So let's talk about it today. Let's see how can we become more present and how can we actually take some important steps to live a more present life. Stay tuned.

The biggest one is the phone question, right? Because we cannot answer this question without kind of really looking at one of the biggest issues we have. Because that phone in your pocket, in your hand, that device you use, it can sometimes be the biggest reason you are not present. Because most of us check it dozens of times a day, often without even deciding to. It is not the phone's fault at all. It is that we have built up this need for our attention to be pulled towards this device that we have to have in front of us. Try to build some simple boundaries. When you're at the dinner table, no phone. If not, face down. Anywhere else, you try to avoid bringing it with on the journey. No phone for the first 30 minutes after you wake up in the day. Turn off all notifications that you truly do not need. And every notification isn't somebody looking to see you. Sometimes schedule times in the day when you'll actually look at your phone. It's so important. It's a great tool, but can be the one thing that is keeping you from a fulfilled and more present life.

Use your senses. Here's a quick tool you can use anyway, and it's called the 5-4-3-2-1 method. Notice five things you can see, four things you can hear, three things you can physically feel, your feet on the floor, your chair behind your back, your hand on the steering wheel, two things you can smell, and one thing you can taste. It can take less than a minute, and it pulls you straight back into the present moment. Your senses only ever work in the here and now. They cannot live in yesterday or tomorrow. That is exactly why it is such a good anchor.

come on, one thing at a time. We often believe we are good at multitasking, and unfortunately, we are not. What we actually do is switch quickly between tasks and do each one slightly worse. So try doing one thing at a time fully. When you drink your coffee, just drink your coffee. Notice the warmth, notice the taste, notice the aroma. When you walk, walk. Feel the air, look up at the sky. Actually be present. When you read to your children, read to your child, not to your inbox. It feels slower at first, but life becomes richer because you are actually there to experience it

A big one is to really, really, truly listen. One of the most valuable gifts you can give anyone is your full attention. Most of us listen while preparing our reply. We hear the words, but we are already writing down the answer. Next time someone speaks to you, try something different. Look at them. Put everything else down. Listen to understand, not to respond. Ask one more question before you share your story, or your own story in this case. People feel it immediately. They feel seen, and you'll be surprised at how much you have been missing in conversations you thought you were actually really a part of. So come on, put on the phone and be fully aware and actually listen.

this is going to be a difficult one for people who are living the rushed life, right? But you've got to build small pauses into your day. Presence does not require an hour of meditation. It can live in tiny moments throughout the day. Before you start the car, take 3 slow breaths. Before you walk through your front door after work, pause for 10 seconds and leave the day outside. And between meetings, look out the window for 1 minute. After prayer, sit for a moment longer in stillness. And when you arrive to collect your children, put the phone in your pocket before you see them. These small pauses act like reset buttons throughout the day. They remind you again and again that you are here and that here is worth noticing.

And this moment is the one you have. This is the life you have, folks. This is the existence you get. Don't waste it. And here's a gentle reminder that the truth is worth holding on to. The past is a memory and the future is an idea. And the only place life ever actually happens is in the right now. Your children will only be this age once. Your parents will only be here for a certain number of visits, for a certain amount of years. This evening, this meal, this conversation will never come around in quite the same way again. You do not need to be present every single second. Nobody is. But each time you notice you have drifted away, simply come back. That is the practice. Come back and live the moment that you are in. This has been your Fitness Bit here on SRFM. I am Dre AA. He is Mr. Honey. And we'll catch you guys next time.

Ladies and gentlemen, boys and girls, you're tuning in to the best station in town. That's right, it's SRFM. Let me hear you say it. What?

Hello, everybody, and a very warm welcome back to SRFM, the heart of KSA. Hope you're having a wonderful, relaxing day wherever you are, whatever you are getting up to. Now, I want to open our time together with a question that might seem a little strange at first. Whatever happened to just doing something because it's fun, right? Just fun. Let's dive in to the world of hobbies. Think about how we talk about our free time in modern life. Have you noticed how almost everything we do nowadays seems to require a purpose, a goal, a metric, a target to hit? If you decide to take up evening jogging, people ask you, are you training for a 10K or a half marathon? If you get into baking sourdough bread on weekends, people immediately ask, are you going to start taking orders from neighbours? You should start an Instagram page for that. If you pick up painting or crafting, someone will inevitably look at your third attempt and say, that looks awesome, you should totally sell it on Etsy. Well, when did our free time become so exhausting? When did we collectively decide that every spare hour of our lives needs to be optimized, monetized, or turned into some kind of side hustle? We live in a culture that glorifies the grind. We feel guilty if we spend an hour doing something that doesn't produce an outcome we could post online, put on a resume, or turn into a secondary income stream. And the result? Hobbies. The very things that were invented to help us deepen

decompress have become stressful. We turn our passions into performances and our fun into another item on a to-do list. So today, I want to write a passionate, unapologetic defense for something that is deeply underrated, profoundly therapeutic, and absolutely essential for our sanity. The low-stakes hobby. Ladies and gentlemen, let me tell you that time enjoyed is not time wasted. So, what exactly is a low-stakes hobby? A low-stakes hobby is an activity you engage in purely for the sheer, unadulterated joy of doing it. We have zero intention, zero expectation, and zero desire to ever even really become even good at it. I'm talking about taking a stand for being delightfully, unapologetically mediocre and loving every single second of it. Let's take casual bird watching as a perfect example. You don't need $3,000 camera lenses. You don't need to travel to a remote rainforest. I'm talking about standing in your kitchen window on a Saturday morning and a warm mug of tea, looking at little brown birds sitting on a fence and going, yep, it's a nice bird. I like that little bird. You don't know its native name. You don't need to know its migration pattern. You just think it's a pretty cool, tiny little feathered creature hanging out in your garden. It's low stakes, high reward, zero pressure. Or consider, here we go, bad doodling. Remember when you were a kid in school and you used to draw random shapes, 3D boxes or stick figures on the margins of your notebook? You weren't trying to paint the Mona Lisa. You weren't aiming for an art gallery exhibition. You were just letting your hand move while your mind relaxes. Picking up a notebook today and sketching a houseplant that accidentally turns up looking like a lumpy green potato is immensely freeing. It doesn't belong in a museum, but it gave your brain 5 minutes of quiet joy. So give yourself the time to relax and have a go at some of these things. There we go. Or what about buying a dusty old acoustic guitar or a cheap ukulele, learning the exact three chords and strumming the rhythm to one single song on your couch on a Friday night? You're not filling out stadiums. You're not recording an album, not even really recording a song. But for those few minutes, you're making music in your living room and it feels incredible. Okay, now, why is it so important for us psychologically to have these low-stake hobbies, to have these fun activities? All day long, at work, at school, managing a household, handling finances, we operate in high-stakes environments. We are evaluated. We have deadlines, metrics, performance reviews, KPIs, expectations. Our brains are constantly calculating outcomes and trying to avoid mistakes. When you step into a low-stakes hobby, you create a zero-pressure zone. In a low-stakes hobby, you can't fail. Why? Because there's no goal to begin with. If you spend an hour attempting to bake a cake and it comes out completely lopsided and flat, guess what? It still tastes good with butter. You won. And even if it tastes terrible, you had an hour playing with flour and sugar where nobody was grading you. There are no annual performance reviews in casual gardening. Your indoor houseplants don't care if your pruning technique was certified by a botanical institute. It's just happy you remembered to give it some water this week. So we need to stop labelling time spent on non-productive things as wasted time. Reframing wasted time as essential. When you spend an hour doing something simply because it brings a smile to your face, that isn't wasted time. That is active mental restoration. You reset your nervous system. It reminds your brain that your personal value as a human being isn't tied exclusively to how productive you were today. We need to reclaim your weekends. Here's some low pressure ideas for you. So as you head towards the weekend, I want to offer you a quick menu of inspiration for low stakes hobbies you could adopt starting today. With zero investment and zero pressure. Here we go. Option one, the jigsaw puzzle. Not a 5,000 piece nightmare that takes over your dining table for 6 months, but a simple 500 to 1,000 piece puzzle. Put on a great podcast or an album, sit on the floor, and spend 40 minutes finding pieces that fit together. No screens, no notifications, just colours and shapes. Here you go. Here is another option for you. Slow walking.
Not power walking for cardio rings, not tracking your steps on a smartwatch, just walking around your neighbourhood at a pace of a curious tourist, stopping to look at interesting architecture, neighbourhood cats, or just interesting trees. Here we go. What about option three? Amateur photography of very ordinary things. Take pictures of shadows on a wall, reflections in a puddle, or your morning coffee shot cup. Don't post them online. Just add filters, or don't add filters or hashtags. Keep them on your phone camera roll as a private little gallery of things you noticed during the day. There's no need to share them. Just keep them. Here we go. Here's another idea. Option four. Learning three phrases in a random language. Not trying to become fluent for business meetings. Just learning how to say, hello, this bread is delicious, and where is the library, in a language you've always thought sounded pleasant. Give it a go. So, the whole point of a low-stakes hobby is to reclaim a corner of your life that belongs entirely to you. A free space from judgment, from monetization, free from the need to be great at everything you do. You just need to enjoy it. So, what is your ultimate low-stakes hobby? What is the one thing you love doing purely for the joy of it, even though you have zero intention or desire to ever really get good at it? Are you a master of doing simple crosswords in pencil? Do you spend 20 minutes sketching lumpy horses? Are you practicing one song on an old keyboard in your spare room? I hope you're enjoying yourself, and I hope that you keep going with these hobbies, because as I said before, time enjoyed is not time wasted. Ladies and gentlemen, I have been John, and I really appreciate you listening to my little chat about low stakes hobbies, and I hope it inspires you to go and do something that you find enjoyable just for you. Ladies and gents, boys and girls, SRFM, the heart of KSA.

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1: What's next?
0: What's next? What's next? What's next? One more time. You're tuning to SRFM. Ladies and gentlemen, this is SRFM, your one-stop entertainment and the people's radio.
2: Have you ever felt like happening to you? Over and over and over again. You end up in the same kind of relationship with the same kind of person, even though you say that this time, it's really different. No, really, it is. You end up on the same kind of diet for that last 20 pounds that you need to lose, only to be defeated. Why does this happen to us? If you take a step back and really look at your life, you'll see that there are patterns that happen, aren't there? And these patterns keep repeating themselves over and over again. The patterns haven't changed because we haven't changed, and neither have our beliefs. We're all at least a little familiar with the subconscious mind. It's that fascinating part of our brain that drives our behavior, and it's responsible for every single thing that we do, every decision, every action, every thought, every feeling, every emotion comes from the subconscious mind. In fact, neuroscientists have now found that 95% of everything we do comes from the subconscious mind. That means only 5% comes from our conscious mind. The job of the subconscious is to keep you safe. Beliefs that we have come from our subconscious mind, and they are formulated from the age of 0 to 6. That's when we're looking to our parents for approval, right? We want to make sure that we're behaving in a way that meets their approval, and then we know when they have disapproval. Now, your parents have taught you beliefs because their parents have taught them, and so on and so forth. Some of these beliefs have been great, like be a good person, don't steal, don't touch a hot stove, don't run in the street. But some of these beliefs that you have today have been handed down from generation to generation, and it's just what you think is normal. You might have beliefs today like, I'll never have enough money, or I'm afraid of failure, or I could never be in a relationship with that person. Over the last 100 years, we found more than ever about the subconscious mind. We've tried so many different therapies to try to unlock its potential. We've tried classic couch therapy, shock therapy, even lobotomies. Positive thinking and affirmations only get you so far. Over the last 100 years, we still need a gentle, speedy, and effective way to alter our deepest patterns. Everything you believe is in your body. Now, we know this with body language. As a chiropractor, I work with posture every day, and I've seen patients express beliefs that they have into their body. We're actually all going to do this right now. So I'm going to have you all slouch forward in your chairs, just like this, drop your head, and say the words, I am powerful. Do you feel powerful from this position? Not really. Now, what if we sit up, take a deep breath in, say the words, I am powerful.
3: I am powerful.
2: See how much more powerful, strong, and confident you do feel? This is an example of how the mind and the body are connected. Dr. Bruce Lipton, in his bestseller, Biology of Belief, talks about how beliefs impact us on a cellular level. So that's positive or negative beliefs that affect our physiology. Now, imagine with me for a moment. You're in Arizona with your family. You're on a beautiful hike, and you come across something like this. If you're like me, you would be totally creeped out by this.

Your body language is going to say run away as far as possible. But what about if you were an herpetologist, somebody who studied snakes for a living? You might move towards the snake with familiarity and curiosity. You might even want to pick one up. Because for an herpetologist, the meaning of a snake is going to be entirely different than what it is for me. For me, snake equals danger. For them, snake may equal familiarity. What about if you've ever blushed? You know that if you've blushed, something embarrassing may have happened, or someone took you by surprise. That's an example of how the mind creates a physiological reaction in the body. So we know that the mind triggers the body to react. But what if we did the opposite? What if, to get to the subconscious mind, we actually went through the body to get there? There's a lot of different ways to access the subconscious mind. One of the tools that I've found is something called Psych-K. Psych-K is a way to transform limiting beliefs that cause us pain, anxiety, sadness, jealousy, hatred, and transform that into what we do want: happiness, peace, love, ultimate success. One of the components of Psych-K is the whole brain state. The whole brain state is a way to bring the left hemisphere and the right hemisphere of the brain together. The whole brain state is a place where you can have the ability to make better decisions, be more relaxed, more in harmony with your body, more in tune. It's from here you can actually change those subconscious beliefs. Now, we know that the left hemisphere of the brain controls the right side of the body, and the right hemisphere of the brain controls the left side of the body. We also know that we've identified ourselves as either left-brained or right-brained. So all my left-brained people out there, raise your hand. You're those logical, analytical, rational types. Now you right-brained people, raise your hand. You're those creative, emotional, intuitive types. Well, what if you didn't just have to be left-brained or right-brained? What if you could have it all? What if you could be logical and creative? What if you could be intellectual and intuitive? The whole brain state actually does that for us. It's a way to be able to bring both hemispheres of the body together, and it increases communication between the corpus callosum. They actually did a study with 125 participants where they found that 98% of them were able to get into the whole brain state within 10 minutes. Neuroscientists have found that while we access this whole brain state, we're more at peace. We're more in harmony. We have better relationships. Now, I was actually pretty skeptical when I started using this work. But when I started seeing changes in myself and in my clients, it was pretty amazing. I've seen this work with businesses, where we work with not just the subconscious beliefs of the CEO, but the whole team, where we want to make sure that everybody's on the same page. And what does that mean? Improved relationships, increased efficiency, more productivity, and eventually increased profits. Now, I want you to imagine with me for a moment a time in your life where you felt like you couldn't speak up. It just didn't seem safe to talk. Maybe you had a lump in your throat. That was me every day as a kid growing up in Brooklyn. I was the daughter of immigrant parents, and America was really overwhelming. I wanted to speak up, but I just felt like I couldn't. Fast forward to my time as a young woman. I entered situations where I felt like I couldn't speak up and it wasn't safe to even stand up for myself. When I started examining my own subconscious beliefs, guess where they came from? We all have challenges and experiences that have happened to us in childhood that now translate into pain or struggle as an adult. I'm a true testament to this work. Working with my own subconscious beliefs, I'm actually a speaker. I work all around the world on different stages. I'm able to express myself, use my voice comfortably, naturally, and easily. I urge you to start looking at your own subconscious beliefs. Look at that number one pain point in your life, something that's been holding you back for a long time. Start looking at it objectively. Take a step back and say, well, is there something that could have happened to me before where this came from? Look to your parents and your grandparents for clues. You may have been handed down something that you didn't even know. I believe that we're not just meant to survive in this world, we're meant to thrive.
that once we start transforming limiting beliefs that have been holding us back, we will have more happiness, more peace, more passion, more prosperity, more love. Joy and fulfillment will become the new normal. Thank you.

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